It takes a lot of love when you're on the spot where the world is telling you where the world is telling you are wrong, to not condemn back. There's two great mistakes that Christians make: compromising and condemning. Both wrong. Reaching is what we're called to do. Jesus said, "I didn't come to the world to condemn the world, but that the world through me might be saved." You know, yesterday I had a beautiful experience. I lead my neighbors to the Lord all the time. It's a wonderful thing to do. If you haven't done it, go and do it. I'll tell you why. Yesterday I had my pump broke. One of my neighbors is a plumber, for heaven's sake. I led the guy to the Lord. He's ready to come and help me. Another guy's strong. He can pull the pipes up out of the well. I led him to the Lord. I baptized them both. Isn't that great? You kind of reap what you sow. So if I wouldn't have led those guys to the Lord, they wouldn't even like me. Because I'm a Christian and I should have told them, right? So he said, strive, verse 23, strive to save others, snatching them out of the fire. On others take pity, but with fear, loathing the garment spotted by the flesh and polluted by the sensuality. Paul tells the Ephesians in Ephesians 4, instead, we will speak the truth in love. We've learned how to speak the truth, but now we

0: need to learn to do it in love, growing in every way more and more like Christ, who is the head. That's like a spiritual tightrope, speaking the truth in love. Eugene Peterson paraphrases it this way in verse Jude 23. Be tender with sinners, but not soft on sin. Don't ever get that wrong. Jude has told us today how to be effective in difficult places. More than that, how to strive among difficult people. Now, don't you love it? Oh, I'm way overdue. Why did it take me so long? You guys were listening slow. The nicest benediction in all of the word for this particular experience. Look what it says, Jude 24 and 25. And now, to him who can keep you on your feet, standing tall in his bright presence, fresh and celebrating. Isn't that beautiful? King James says, unto him who is able to keep us from falling and to present us faultless before the Almighty God. In other words, let me say this. You came through all that, and like Shadrach, Meshach, and Abednego, you were in the furnace, but the smell of smoke isn't even on you. Hallelujah. Isn't that great? I think it is. Another way of putting that same thing, now all glory to God, who is able to keep you from falling and bring you with great joy into his glorious presence. Hallelujah. So we live in a real world. We live in a world where things go wrong. We live in a world where people get it wrong. But we extend grace and ignite hope in the midst of every situation we find ourselves in. And that is so easy to all nod your head and say, yes, John, yes. And tomorrow you will find yourself in a real world among real people talking real things, and the Holy Spirit will come on you and you will extend grace to people who are condemning you. Isn't that great? Stand and praise the Lord. Hallelujah. Thank you, Jesus.
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2: Good morning, everybody. Welcome to Lower Derby United Baptist Church. My name is Kurt Parks. I'm your speaker this morning. And if you're listening by Life Radio, awesome. We're so glad that you have tuned in for this time with us. If you're on YouTube, welcome. And I've been told I have a great face for radio. I'm not sure about YouTube, but anyway, we're glad to have you along. Welcome, and of course, to everybody in this room. Always a pleasure to sit here and enjoy worshiping God, singing, and breaking open his word with you. This is week one of a six-week series that we're starting on the book of Colossians, and excited about this. And as we get going each week, you're probably familiar with a lot of my messages. I'll end with a core truth. Not always, but a lot of times I'll add a core truth to the end. And what I mean by that is, if you get nothing out of the 29, 30 minutes we're going to spend together this morning, I want you to leave with that core truth. And so I'll just say it. I'm going to put it on the screen later, or Daphne will. But the core truth for this week is that the gospel isn't just the beginning of the Christian life. The gospel is the root system that keeps everything alive. There's this forest in Utah. And if you look at it from a distance, it looks like thousands of separate individual tree trunks. Each one stands on its own. It spreads across 106 acres. There's about 47,000 trees. And it was only after years and years of study that they discovered that this actually isn't 47,000 different trees. It's 13 million pounds of root beneath one single organism. This entire forest that has a highway that goes through it, that has a lake that's in the middle of it, is called Pando. And the Pando forest is considered to be the largest living organism in the world. It's entirely connected to this one root system. They named it Pando because that's the Latin word for it will expand, or it will grow, it will progress. And it's estimated to be right around 8,000 to 10,000 years old. Dare say it could be one of the first trees God ever planted when he created this earth. And what has kept it alive through all the droughts, fires, harsh winters, that is the thousands of years? It's not the trunks that you can see. It's the roots that you can't. And that's exactly the image that prepares us for this series called Rooted. Paul is writing to the church at Colossae, and he wants them to understand that what keeps a Christian and a church alive throughout all of its hard seasons isn't how impressive it looks above the ground. It isn't by how happy everybody appears to be. It isn't about even the work that you are trying to accomplish or do. It is not those trunks that we see. It's the gospel root that we don't see that holds us, sustains us, nourishes us. And Paul wants to set that record straight as we head into the book of Colossians. This gospel that undergirds everything that we do is certainly to be displayed by its fruit. Just like in the Pando forest, the magnificence of the root system is glorified by its fruit. Those 47,000-ish aspen trees that stretch to the sky. Let me set the scene a little bit for you. Colossae was a real town in what was then called Asia Minor. Now you would know it as Turkey. And a man named Epaphras, she was kind enough to use the actual Greek pronunciation of his name. I render it to the English that has always kind of been common, but she did a great job on the Greek there, I got to tell you. Epaphras planted this church, and he traveled to find Paul and bring him some pretty crazy news. See, some sophisticated false teaching was starting to break into the midst of the Colossian church, into this church at Colossae. And people are being told that the gospel is not quite enough. That the gospel is lacking. And if you've been a Christian for very long, it's not a hard stretch for you to get to a place where you kind of get this. Because honestly, let's face it, the core reality, the raw truth of the gospel, is one message on this planet that seems truly too good to be true. I mean, what do you mean all my sins, past, present, and future, are paid for on the cross? What do you mean that there's nothing I can do to make God love me more, or to make God love me less than he does right now? What do you mean that my offenses, my rebellion, my ignorance, my disbelief, all of those things cannot separate me from God once I simply say, Lord, I'm a sinner. Jesus, save me. There's no special knowledge that goes with the gospel. There's no ritual. There's no higher spiritual tier. And the first evidence of someone who hasn't truly grasped the power and significance of this gospel, this simple story, is evidence that this person has never truly believed the real gospel. Because if your theology runs like this, you need to be saved by Jesus and Jesus alone, and then, or a but, then you've missed the whole point. Jesus plus anything equals nothing. Jesus plus nothing equals everything. And Paul wants them to know this. Paul wants you to know this. I often say to people, if you've been a Christian for more than 5 minutes, my prayer is that you spent 4 of those minutes preaching the gospel back to yourself. Because as the great song says, Gary, I'm borrowing one of your tricks this morning, I'm bringing the song right in here. Prone to wander, Lord, I feel it. Prone to leave the God I love. Is that not the Christian story? It's so easy for us to slip into heretical teachings like, if you're a Christian, you wouldn't do this or that. Well, no, if I was Jesus, I would never do this or that, maybe. But I'm a sinner. I have failures and failings. Hang out with me long enough, I will let you down. Because I'm a human. And I always think I have to add something. Because the reality of a lot of our earthly relationships is that if I don't come bringing something to the table, you probably won't like me. You probably won't desire me. You probably won't hang out with me. But Jesus says, drop it all and come unto me, all of you who are weak and weary and heavy laden, and I will give you a work list. You awake? That's not what he says. He says, I will give you rest. You should have been like, Kurt, man. Call me out right there. Paul, in this little tiny town, mid-sized, nothing flashy, an ordinary church in an ordinary place with ordinary people. Sound familiar? I feel right at home with the Colossian church. When Paul writes back to them, his tone, it isn't panic, it's perspective. See, Paul had never been to Colossae. Epaphras planted the church. And similar to how we're connected to the Canadian Baptist of Atlantic Canada, Paul has started this network of pastors that are going out and planting churches, and he's kind of overseeing them. And he's planted some of them, but he's encouraged others. He's written to more. And this network, this connection of the body of Christ is growing and growing and growing. And so before he addresses even one of their errors, he reminds them of what they already have. He points them back to the root. And this is what we're going to do for the next 6 weeks. We're going to go back to the root. Because a lot of people in our town, maybe some of you in this room, they have either drifted from the real gospel, or perhaps they never actually found the saving grace and mercy in the first place. And that's why you hear phrases like, I tried Jesus, but I moved beyond him. Or my faith has become deconstructed. I love that phrase. You can't tear down what you never built. It's built on Christ. You can leave it, but you can't tear it down. In verses 5 and 6, we learn about the going gospel. It says, the same good news that came to you is going out all over the world. It is bearing fruit everywhere by changing lives, just as it changed your lives from the day you first heard and understood the truth about God's wonderful grace. This good news, that's literally what the word gospel means. It is not a set of rules. It's not an institution. It's not a liturgy of practice. It's a news announcement. Something happened and it changed everything. And when this something connects with you and your heart and your life, it will change everything. The perspective will change. The lens through which you view your life will change. Will hardships continue? Guaranteed. Bad days come? Absolutely. But you'll have a different perspective on them. Paul in here, I think he spoke the same language as Bob listening to the cows. He must speak moo. But he uses farming language here. He says, the gospel is bearing fruit and growing. That's what living things do when they're healthy. And when a church is genuinely rooted in the gospel, something is going to grow. You don't have to fake it or manufacture it. There are a lot of works out there. You look across some of the biggest churches in North America, and sometimes it's, and this isn't the case in all, just because you're a big church does not mean you're a bad church. That is a horrible assumption to make. But any church that you would consider being a part of or going to, you should check out, A, what's their statement of faith? What is it they claim to believe? What is their authority in all decisions and practice? Should be the Bible. And what is the pastor's core beliefs on the main issues of the gospel, salvation, eternity, things like this. That's homework you need to do. Your due diligence. But when a church is properly rooted, you should expect that a church would grow. Now, does growth automatically mean that the church is rooted? No. I mean, if that's the case, then go to the next U2 concert. Go to the next Metallica concert. Go to the next Ariana Grande. Go to wherever you want. Go to a FIFA soccer ball. They can fill stadiums on their news with their product. So that doesn't mean that it's anchored in the gospel. Doesn't mean that they have God's blessing. When a place where sin is taking place and having rampant involvement or impact, doesn't mean that's because they pack the place out that is blessed by God. What a foolish thought. So can we assume anything more that just because our churches are full, that they're rooted? Or just because they're empty, that they're not? No. So Paul takes us back to remind us that you cannot manufacture the blessing and grace of God. So from the first day you heard, he says, here's something really important. Paul's not telling them to go try a new spiritual experience. Not ask them to go check out a different philosophy. He's telling them to go back to the one they already had. The gospel is not the front door of the Christian life. It's the whole house. The gospel is not just the front door. Church, look at me. Every single person in our community who has never heard the gospel clearly, from the young couple that's moving in to the old couple who's holding on until they have to consider other plans, to anyone in between, hard seasons, good seasons, grad seasons, birth seasons, the same gospel that changed your life, that is going out all over the world, wants to go out in Lower Derby. It wants to reach Route 108. And the same gospel that worked in the first century church, that is the reason why many of you in this room sit here, is as powerful today as it ever was when God said in the beginning. You know, in our world, it's sometimes you feel like the gospel is being tested in ways that seems too hard to get our heads wrapped around or comprehend. But I like what Charles Spurgeon said. He had a quote. He said, "The gospel is not on trial. It does not need our defense. Let it loose, and it will defend itself." You know, it's like a lion, right? If you're wondering if that lion at the zoo still has the power and the ferocity that it always has had in its loins to do with you as it pleases, should it be cut loose, just find the gate and open it up, and you're going to meet a lion. Similar, that's the gospel. You don't have to apologize for it, feel bad for it. It will defend itself. And to the hearts that the Lord is reaching out to, that his Holy Spirit is opening up, they won't be able to stay away from it. So Paul hears three things about this Colossian church. And he moves next into what I've called the going church, with faith in hope for love. Verse 4 to 5, "For we have heard of your faith in Jesus Christ and your love for all of God's people, which come from your confident hope of what God has reserved for you in heaven." See, their faith, this is their trust in Jesus, their love, the way they treat each other. He commends them for this a couple of times, actually. And then their hope, their confidence about where they are headed as a church and where they are headed into their eternity. So what's striking is the direction. You see, hope fuels the other two, faith and love. When you genuinely believe that your best days are ahead of you, not behind you, it frees you to give of yourself right now, to give yourself away. No holding back. You're not protecting your corner. You're free. Are you living in the freedom of the gospel? Or are you weighed down by every little thing you think you've done wrong? Are you holding on to past hurts, past grudges, past failings, past successes? What are you rooted to? What's holding you when the brown smelly hits the fan? A going church without real hope tends to do one of two things. It either gets anxious and shrinks inward, saying it's too dangerous to go out there, I might fail, I might fall, I might look bad. Or it gets worldly and chases what everybody else is chasing. Do anything to reach them. Justify it by simply saying that their intentions were right. No. Anchor the mission and the ministry and your faith in the hope that you have in Jesus. Because if you save them with a trick, you'll have to keep tricking them to keep them. But if you save them with Jesus and the hope of the gospel, you're setting them into a root so that they get to become aspen tree number 47,001. So it then becomes 13,084,200 pounds of root. Hope is the anchor. Young families, old families alike, in all the various stages of life, your hope gets tested all the time. From inward pressures, outward pressures. Sleep deprivation, financial pressures, marriage strains, child fears, career uncertainties. Paul would say your confident hope in what God has reserved for you, this is not naivety. It's the most rational thing you can hold on to. The gospel stands today as solid and strong as it ever has. Romans 5, verses 1 to 5. Therefore, since we have been made right in God's sight by faith, we have peace with God because of what Jesus Christ our Lord has done for us. Because of our faith, Christ has brought us into the place of undeserved privilege where we can now stand and we confidently and joyfully look forward to sharing God's glory. We can rejoice too when we run into problems and trials, for we know that they help us to develop endurance. And endurance develops strength of character, and character strengthens our confident hope of salvation. And this hope will not lead to disappointment, for we know how dearly God loves us because he has given us the Holy Spirit to fill our hearts with his love. Amen. So we need to be rooted in prayer. Verses 9 to 12 in Colossians chapter 1. We ask God to give you complete knowledge of his will and to give you spiritual wisdom and understanding. Then the way you live will always honor and please God, and your lives will produce every kind of good fruit. All the while you will grow as you learn to know God better and better. We also pray that you will be strengthened with all his glorious power so you will have all the endurance and patience that you need. May you be filled with joy, always thanking the Father. Paul's prayer isn't that God would remove all the hard things. It's asking God to make them strong enough that you can walk through them. There's four things Paul prays for in this little passage. That they would know God's will. Not just facts about God. Closeness with God. You know, I could sit here today and tell you a lot about King Charles. I can tell you his kids' names, where he's lived, his parents' names. I can tell you what he's accomplished in his life. I can tell you the failings of his life. I can tell you so much about King Charles. I can tell you his latest medical update. You would think with all that information, well, you must know King Charles. I don't know King Charles. But I'll bet you King Charles, just like you and I, when he gets home after a long, hard day, kicks his shoes across the room, throws his hat on the couch, goes and uses a toilet just like ours. Maybe his has a gold handle, right? Who knows? But there's four things here. That first one, that they would know God's will, not just the facts about him, but closeness with him. That their lives would show this. See, real knowledge of God always changes how you live. So don't hear that. This is the mistake that the Galatians made. And that's why Paul, in his angriest letter ever written, is Galatians. You might remember when Anne read our scripture this morning. It starts off with, "Oh, I thank my God always when I think of you." With the Galatians, it was like, "Paul, a servant of Christ, oh, foolish Galatians, who has bewitched you? Who has fooled you so bad that you've abandoned God, Jesus, the gospel?" So it's not that the gospel gives you a license to do whatever you want to do. This is not a, get out of sin free card. That actually cheapens the gospel. The gospel is there when your strength isn't. The gospel is there when weakness feels like it's winning. When you feel like you're wayward, the gospel hasn't shifted, hasn't moved. Just like in that great Pando forest in Utah. See, trees might die. They definitely do. Some trees would burn if there was a fire. But the underlying root system sustains it and continues to grow it and to give it its vitality. And the gospel is like that. Yes, you're going to fail. Yes, you're going to fall. But don't just accept that as, well, God made me this way, so. Because God wants to renew you, starting with your mind. And that outflow should show in the way you live. Your love should increase. Remember the fruit of the Spirit, right? Those should be the marks of a Christian life. And as you get closer to Jesus, those should be producing more and more and more in themselves. You can go back on YouTube and watch that series we did, where we had the staves of a barrel, showing how as all the staves get higher and higher, the barrel can contain more and more. It can hold more and more. That's what your life should be. But when you fall, you shouldn't collapse into a puddle. You should get on your knees, blown away by the fact that that sin was paid for. Confess it and move on free. That's freedom. He prayed that they would have staying power, strength and patience for the long haul. He prayed that they would be genuinely thankful. See, Paul sees gratitude as a sign of spiritual health, not a cliche. You can be having a rough day, but still be doing okay. You can be going through a rough season, but still be doing okay. And it's okay to not be okay. That's definitely 100% legit. I get it. But you can, in spite of what life is throwing at you, have underneath that the awareness and knowledge of that root system in Christ, that this world can sway those trees, the fire can burn those trees, but it cannot take Christ from you when you are rooted in it. It's important to be rooted in rescue. For he has rescued, verse 13, 14, he has rescued us from the kingdom of darkness and transformed us into the kingdom of his dear son, who purchased our freedom and forgave our sins. This is the heartbeat of the entire letter to the Colossian church. And honestly, it's actually the heartbeat of the entire scriptures. See, rescued is active. It's decisive and it's past tense. It's already happened. God didn't just give us some tools. He gave us an escape. He came in and pulled us out. It's like a fireman going to a house fire. You imagine if, the family's in there, they can't get out, and he just throws in an axe through the window and throws a hose in, connected to nothing? No. He goes in with what he needs to fight that fire and save that family, and it's connected to an entire group of firefighters and trucks and fire hydrants that supply everything he's going to need. He goes in equipped. That's the gospel. We're on a rescue mission, pulling people out, not waiting for them to try and figure it out themselves. how the being rooted means transferred. Imagine being an enemy prisoner of war and waking up one morning to find out that you've been moved. New territory, new king, new identity. You know what? That's exactly what happens to every person who comes to Christ. They wake up with a new identity, a new home, and a new king. He purchased our freedom and forgave our sins. These two things at once, freedom from the power of sin over your life and forgiveness for the record of your sin against your name for all time, past, present, and future. Freedom. And this is not self-improvement. This is not a lifestyle upgrade. This is a divine rescue operation, and it's available to everybody on YouTube, by radio, and in this room. Most certainly everybody on Route 108. Everybody in our community. Ephesians 2, 4, and 5. But God is so rich in mercy, and he loved us so much that even though we were dead because of our sin, he gave us life when he raised Christ from the dead. That Pandophorus, as I said, they've survived fires, they've survived beetle infestations, and even though the individual trunks die, that root system outlives them all and has been living on and on for thousands of years, though the trees have changed thousands of times. That grove keeps going. The Colossian church was about to face a fire, a sophisticated false teaching that wanted to convince them that the gospel just wasn't enough. Paul's first response is not a lecture on what's wrong. It's a reminder of what's right. You have roots. Go back to them, he says. If you're already rooted in Christ, whatever you're walking through right now, Paul's word is to go deeper into the gospel. For anyone on their way to becoming rooted in Christ, the rescue Paul describes, pulled out of darkness, forgiveness, transferred into a new kingdom with a new king and a new hope, that's not for just a certain kind of person. That's for you. It's for you. It's for ordinary people. It's for you in this room. Let me close with Colossians 2, 6, and 7. And now, just as you accepted Christ as your Lord, you must continue to follow him. Let your roots grow down into him. Let your lives be built on him. Then your faith will grow strong in the truth as you were taught, and you will overflow with kindness. Because why? Because our core truth, the gospel, isn't just the beginning of the Christian life. It's the root system that keeps everything alive. Let's pray. Father, I thank you for your grace. Oh, I thank you that you are the finished work. We are the in work. We're the work in progress. God, I pray that you would help us to go deeper into the root of the gospel, that it would hold us and sustain us when the world throws whatever it tries. May we get to that place where our bring it on isn't bravery in our own strength, but a testimony to your incredible saving mercy, that gospel, that we are held by you and nothing can take us out of your hand. And that your Father, who is greater than you, holds you and nothing can pluck us out of his hand. Thank you, Lord, for holding on to me. Hold everybody on radio, YouTube, here in this room. And we look forward to meeting again. In Jesus' name, amen.
1: We never get tired of the old hymns, and we have some of the best coming up now.

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Join us, won't you, for another inspiring message from the Word of God. I wonder if you wouldn't turn to Romans chapter 2, verse 14 and 15. It says this, "For when the Gentiles, which have not the law, do by nature the things contained in the law, these, having not the law, are a law unto themselves, which show the work of the law written in their hearts, their conscience also bearing witness, and their thoughts the mean, while accusing or else excusing one another." And I want to talk to us this morning about on a couple of subjects, but first I want to start off with this one, which is the law weaved into our conscience. I was actually going to call this message, "The Law is Weaved into Our Conscience, Therefore, When We Go Against What We Know, Inherently We Become Sinners." That encapsulates this whole portion of Scripture that I'm going to deal with here, but I want you to notice right off that what Paul writes here, or you know, has dictated to Luke, he says the Gentiles, which do not have the law, do by nature the things that are already in the law. Now, there's a whole world around us that would like to tell us as Christians, we don't need a Bible to tell us how to live and so on. And I would look right at them and say, you're absolutely right. Because you know how to do good. You know what is right. You know the right things to do. My question to you is simple. How come you don't do them? The Bible talks about conscience in 29 verses of the New Testament. We like to pretend like we don't live by our conscience, but the Bible says that God has instilled a conscience in us to tell us what is right and what is wrong, and what we do is we sear it. We hear our conscience, and we tell our conscience to take a hike. That's the problem. We know not to mistreat our spouse. We know not to do things in excess. We know not to become addicted. We know how to treat our neighbors right. We know how to talk right. We know how to walk right. But we would rather follow after our own sinful desires. The Bible makes that clear time and time again. The problem with us is that our hearts devise wickedness continually. Our hearts constantly are telling our conscience, pardon me, to shut up. Our nature, our lust, tells our conscience to be quiet. I don't want to hear from you. And that's the problem with the world that we live in. We have pursued our lusts, and our lusts bring forth sin, and a sin brings death. That's the Bible too. See, the Bible says, this is the problem right here. So many people would like to tell us, but I try so hard. No, what you try so hard to do is to balance righteousness with lust. The Bible says that when a man is drawn by his lusts, and man is not referring to men, it is referring to humankind. So often we want to blame everything else for our sins, and the Bible says your sins are your own. And we are living in a world that does not want to be told, I do what I want because I want to do it. It's amazing to me. We go out and we will not pay attention to where we're walking, and we slip and fall and we break something, and we want to sue the establishment. But the signs are everywhere. Watch your step. Anybody kind of know where I'm going with this now? And we do the same exact thing. The Bible tells us clearly that we are drawn away by our own desires, our own lust. The Old Testament used the word covet. It means exactly the same thing. I desire something that isn't mine, and I desire it so bad I'll do anything to get it. But see, God not only has told us in His Word, we know inherently in our conscience. When you were a little child, you knew that you were not supposed to hit your brothers and sisters, but you did it anyway. But my conscience goes, don't do it.
You have to be above this. It doesn't matter if you're a Christian or anything else. You have to be above that. And the Bible tells us so clearly here that the Gentiles by nature do the things that are in the law. And you know what? Here's an amazing little tidbit. Verse 15. Which show that the work of the law is written in their hearts. Nobody has to tell you to not curse and swear and not rage and complain and not be pessimistic all the time. We like to push this back on the Bible, but we know inherently that we are not to be this way. We're not supposed to break the law and cheat people and do all kinds of things. We know it inherently. The sad part is that we do have a sin nature that we wrestle with all the time. We have a wickedness in us that we fight against all the time. Even as Christians, we fight against it. It's why we have to be reminded constantly, do unto others as you'd have them do unto you. But then on top of that, do not retaliate evil for, you know, with evil. Jesus had to repeat this over and over and over again as he would walk throughout the Galilean plains and the Jordan River areas and Jerusalem and so on. He had to tell people, even people who knew the law, he had to tell them over and over and over again, do not return evil with evil. The law is weaved right into our conscience. That is why you will have no excuse when you stand before God. If you never opened a Bible in your life, you still will have no excuse standing before God. Because you know to do right, but the choice is up to you. I have to preach this in this fashion. Because even in church, a lot of so-called Christians will push back on God. And they'll say, God, you need to keep me in check. And God says, no, you need to keep yourself in check. There is nowhere in the Bible where the Bible says that he will keep you in check. The Bible says that he'll instruct you in righteousness. He will teach you how to live right. But he was not the one who is going to come down and make you do or not do the right thing. That is entirely in your hands. We want to uproot conscience and the law of God that's inherently in us because we want to live by our own devices. And it doesn't matter if we are out there committing the most foul sins we can think of, or if we're just sitting in church and saying, I'm going to live the way I want to live. See, the thing is that we already know how to live. If I never opened that book right there, that Bible, and talked to you about anything, you would already know how to live. Because God has placed his law in our hearts. See, Gentiles, you have to understand, this is something we have no concept of whatsoever because it's not the world we live in. But there was a day and age when the faith that we call the Christian faith was as foreign to this nation, to our group of people, as maybe speaking German. We knew of it. We knew there was a language. We knew there was a faith called the Jewish faith and everything, but we knew nothing about it. Do you understand how privileged that we are to be accepted and adopted into Christian faith? So to treat it with such carelessness and aloofness and indifference is very insulting to God. To just go around living any old way you want to and doing whatever you want to and disregarding what the Lord has to say is such an insult to him because he's sitting there and he's not doing a comparison so much, but he already knows that what he has done, what he has offered, and he's offered life, eternal life. And for us just to play around with it and do whatever we please and then just try to push back on God that he's done some great wrong to us. How childish is it to believe that if we go out and break laws and go contrary to what is right, that there's not a repercussion for that? There is. Why in the world do we walk around believing for any reason whatsoever that we're going to get away with it, that it's going to be okay? You ever hear that line that people like to use about sin? I can do what I want as long as I don't hurt anybody else. Do you know that is literally impossible? Because everything we do affects someone.
Listen to me. There's a long-lasting effect of sin, even when you don't commit it yourself. If you're even in proximity of it, it affects you. That's why the Bible says that God would cause curses to come on generations, because sin is so far more reaching than just your little bubble. When you misbehave, when you break law, when you go against the things of God, when you go against what's right, it affects everyone. Do you think for one moment that you go out and because you, and forgive me if I'm touching close to home here, but you know, if you're doing drugs and everything else, do you not think for one minute that that's not affecting your home? For those of you here that have been into alcohol, how many here know that when you get drunk, it affects your home? You might be sitting there going, well, I'm just taking the pills. I'm injecting the drug. I'm consuming the alcohol. I'm gambling. It's not affecting anyone else. Yes, it is. Even if you were all by yourself, it would be affecting someone. You are someone's child. So it's affecting parents. You know what amazes me is to watch parents sin and then get all bothered and sad and broken when their kids sin. You ever seen someone standing with a beer bottle in their hand telling their kids not to drink? Now, don't you kids get married to someone you don't love and they're in their third marriage. And it goes equally the same to tell people this is how you're supposed to live, and they look at you and, you know, this is, you should be a Christian, and you're pretending to be one and everyone knows you're not. As long as we're talking about stuff that's away from us and it doesn't touch us at all, it doesn't affect us, it doesn't bother us. But the instant that you start talking about something where we live, one of the very first things that starts to happen is who do you think you are to tell me how to live? That attitude is pervasive through the world today, everywhere. And it's not just the young generation, it's all the way through. Who made you God? Who made you better than me? Nobody. I'm telling you what God has to say. I have to live by the same rules. I have to be conscientious. That's where that word comes from. Conscience. Conscientious. I have to be thinking all the time about how to live right and how to behave and to do it. Not just what to do, but to do it. And you might be sitting there going, boys, you're being some condemnatory today. No, I'm not. I'm telling you something to make you aware of something, so in turn, I hope that you will get yourself in the place where you need to be. You'll make it right with God. You'll make sure. You'll examine yourself in the light of Scripture, and you will live the way you want. What's the good of singing, I'll live the way He wants me to live, and you're going to go out the door and not do it anyway? Brother Price, you're preaching awful strong towards a group of people that are living pretty good. How do you know? Seriously. It's why the Word of God goes on to tell us right here in this same passage, and I'm going to touch on this real quickly in verse 9. Look at what it says here. It says, what then? Are we better than they? Because it's talking, the Jews are now talking about Gentiles and so on, and the Gentiles better than Jews. And they said, no, not in any wise. Just because the Gentiles had the knowledge of what was right in their hearts, it doesn't make them better than us, or vice versa, the Jews better than the Gentiles. For we are all under sin. Every one of us. For as it is written, and this is the verse of Scripture we know. But the sad part is we don't know the buildup to it. There is none righteous. No, not one. So I'm not standing here presenting to you in any way, shape, or form that I or you or any of us are superior to anybody, or that we can live superior to anybody, because we're not superior to anyone. We have all fallen into this sad reality. And look at what this verse says. And there is none that understandeth, and there are none that seek after God. You may be sitting here and you may be thinking to yourself, but I pursue God. And no, actually you don't. God pursues you. Any ounce of righteousness there is in your life is because God has pursued you and pursued you and pursued you. Because you might get up in the morning and think to yourself, man, I got up this morning and all I could think about was getting into the Word of God. That didn't come naturally.
That came through the Spirit of God and the unction of the Holy Ghost that lives within you. And because you're living, you're trying to stay close to it, it therefore influences your life. Somebody needs to hear me in this place, because there's a lot of people. You ever heard that old statement? You know, they're so heavenly minded, they're no earthly good. What they're saying is that they're so self-righteous. You are not righteous because you're righteous. You're righteous because God puts it in your head every day, every moment. If you want to read the Word of God, it is not because you want to. It's because God put it in your mind and you chose to follow after it. God is the one who is constantly seeking you. The law that is in you is because God put it there. The desire to follow after it is because God put it there. The law that we desire to read and we find precious is that way because God has put it in our hearts. None of us are righteous. And look, there is none that seeks after God. That doesn't say that there's a large percentage of people or most people. It says there are none that seek after God. You know something? When you came to the Lord weary, worn, and sad, as we like to sing, you didn't come to the Lord because you wanted to come to the Lord. You came to the Lord because the Lord was seeking you. You came to the Lord because the Lord put someone in the path of your life to say there is a God who loves you. And that finger of God went in and touched your heart. And it made you go, I want to know more about this God. But you weren't thinking about it. It was because God came after you. When you knelt your knee at an altar, it was because of God's conviction. It was because God touched your heart and caressed your heart so much that it made you realize, I have not been what I need to be. I am not pursuing the things I need to do. I'm not following the moral code that is in my own fabric. And yet there's a God who made me and put it there, who is willing to say, it's okay. I will forgive that, and we can start anew right now. That is God. Hallelujah. That should cause us to be so unbelievably thankful. That should cause us to literally, at the mere thought of it, it should cause people to literally begin to weep tears and throw hands into the air, because God sought me. He knew me, but yet he loved me. It's amazing, you know, it's kind of amazing that really a person doesn't just have to stand up and say, he knew me, yet he loved me. And the whole place erupt into elations of thanksgiving and into praise to God. But you got to start frothing and spitting and yelling. Because even in church, we're sitting there going, how much longer is it going to be? I think he said the same thing now for 15 minutes. He can move on to the next thing. Because our minds don't naturally move toward God. God seeks us out every moment. Look at this verse of scripture. I'm coming to a close. We'll get to faith next time we get together. Therefore, by the deeds of the law, there shall no flesh be justified in his sight. For the law is the knowledge of sin. That's all the law is. It's the knowledge of sin. The law makes us aware that there's wrong. But now the righteousness of God without the law is manifested, being witnessed by the law and the prophets, even the righteousness of God, which is by faith of Jesus Christ unto all and upon all them that believe. This verse of scripture right here nutshells the whole thing. Righteousness comes from God, which is by faith and through the belief of Jesus Christ and who he is, and on all them that believe. You have to believe first that Jesus is the Son of God. That's the very first thing you got to do. And then it's those things that begin to lead us to the understanding that there is law and there's inherent understanding of good and evil. Look at the next verse. For all have sinned and come short of the glory of God. There is not one of us in here. And that's why we go to the Lord each day and saying, God, forgive me for my short-sightedness. Forgive me for not thinking about you. Isn't it amazing how we can be reading the Bible in the morning and praying, and as soon as we're done, we don't think about God anymore. We're thinking about the turkey. We're thinking about the things we have to do all day. We're thinking about life and business and everything else. And at some point, we have to bring our thoughts back to God. Yeah.
And really what it is God sees our hearts, what we really do want and desire. He knows that there's a wrestle, there's a fight between flesh and spirit all the time. The Bible says so. And it's the grace of God that comes. This is why I need you to understand. Boys, I need somebody to understand this again. I got to repeat this. I preached this a lot when I first came here, and there was a reason, but I also need to refresh it in our memory. You are saved by the grace of God and not of works. Nothing. Nothing else saves you. Nothing else saves you but the grace of God. It is not your repentance, because at repentance, God does all the work. It's His grace. It is not baptism, because at baptism, God does all the work. Like we say, if you don't go down in Jesus' name, you're coming up all wet. It's the work of Christ. It is not because you speak in tongues. It is because the Lord puts His Spirit.

0: fouling up along the way and tripping and falling and making mistakes and missing the mark. That's what sin is. We are missing the mark all the time. And it's God's grace that keeps saying, where sin abounds, grace much more abounds. It's the grace of God that keeps saving us day after day after day after day after day. It's why the old prophet looked around him when Jerusalem had been destroyed and he was weeping and crying. But then he said, but your mercies are new every day, God. I'm looking around and I see nothing but rubble and ruin and destruction. But you're here in the midst of it all. And your mercy is going to create something awesome out of all of this, God. And even if the temple's never resurrected and Jerusalem is never put back together, if your people, which are called by your name, will be restored, that'll be the greatest blessing of all. What did he mean by restoration? He didn't mean that they would become a nation or be a visible people again, but that they would be saved by the power of God and the renewing of their hearts. That's what I long for every day, that God bestows the blessing of his forgiveness and salvation on me every single day. Look what it says in verse 24. We are justified freely by his grace through the redemption that is in Christ Jesus. Everything good and perfect comes from God. Hallelujah. Our redemption and our justification and the grace that we know is the gift of God.
1: 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Leave us your contact information, and we will be delighted to help you. May the God of all glory bless you and keep you, and may he shine down his love upon you.

Do you believe that tonight? Every day with you, Lord. Oh, yes. James 2:23 says Abraham believed. How many believers here tonight? And it says it was accounted to him for righteousness. And he was called the friend of God. I thank God that he calls us his friends.

0: Your Miramichi and Daria weather forecast: cloudy this afternoon. The wind becomes southeast 20. The high is 16. Tonight, cloudy, 60% chance of showers late this evening and overnight. Fog patches, the low is 12. Monday, it's cloudy. Showers beginning in the afternoon. Fog patches dissipating in the morning. Amount 5 millimeters. The wind south 20, gusting to 40. The high is 20. Tomorrow night, showers. Low is 14. Tuesday is cloudy with a high of 21. Tuesday night, cloudy periods, the low of 12. An outlook for Wednesday, mix of sun and cloud with a high of 22, and that's your Miramichi and area weather forecast.
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Candy Pearson Shelton with You Are My King. Well, my time is up here on Life Radio for this June the 14th. I'm going to let you go this morning with Gateway Worship, which the song is called Revelation Song. Remember, keep it positive. I'm John Stewart.

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2: Acts chapter 4 and verse 23. When they, that is, Peter and John, were released, they went to their friends and reported what the chief priests and elders had said to them. And when they heard it, they lifted their voices together to God and said, "Sovereign Lord, who made the heaven and the earth and the sea and everything in them, who through the mouth of our father David, your servant, said by the Holy Spirit, 'Why did the Gentiles rage and the peoples plot in vain? The kings of the earth set themselves and the rulers were gathered together against the Lord and against his anointed. For truly, in the city there were gathered together against your holy servant Jesus, whom you anointed, both Herod and Pontius Pilate, along with the Gentiles and the peoples of Israel, to do whatever your hand and your plan had predestined to take place. And now, Lord, look upon their threats, and grant to your servants to continue to speak your word with all boldness, while you stretch out your hand to heal. And signs and wonders are performed through the name of your holy servant Jesus.' And when they had prayed, the place in which they were gathered together was shaken, and they were all filled with the Holy Spirit and continued to speak the word of God with boldness." Amen. Just a brief prayer, an old Anglican prayer. Father, what we know not, teach us. What we have not, give us. What we are not, make us. We ask it in Christ's name. Amen. Well, I have actually been following what's been going on here at least the last couple of weeks so that I had some context into which I would come. And I know that you are in Romans chapter 1. I hope that you know that because you are. And you also know that you have been purposefully delayed on the 16th verse for the last 2 weeks. And that is on account of the fact that Matt has been dealing with the unashamed testimony of Paul to the gospel of the Lord Jesus and the importance of that, not only understood but lived out. I found that very helpful because the thought that I have had in mind to bring to us this morning has in many ways followed along from that. Paul says, "I am not ashamed of the gospel." He then writes to Timothy and he says to him, "And I don't want you to be ashamed of the gospel. Don't be timid about things. You haven't been given the spirit of timidity, but of power and of love and of self-control. Therefore, do not be ashamed." That is actually a hallmark of Pauline ministry. When he writes to the Thessalonians, he reminds them, "We had boldness in our God to declare to you the gospel of God in the midst of much conflict." And it is that very characteristic of boldness that Luke is careful to record for us here in relationship to what Peter and John are both doing and saying. They're going to be brought before this council and they're going to have to give an answer for the hope they profess. And the way in which they do it is not only an historical record of fact, but it is in many ways a pointer to the church in every generation as to how we communicate that gospel. It has occurred to me in preparing as well that while we are familiar with many metaphors for the church, a vine, a branch of the vine, a flock, a building, a body, a family, and so on. One of the metaphors of the church, which in earlier generations, and perhaps understandably so, was very much at the forefront of things, is the metaphor of an army. That the people of God understood that, according to the Westminster Confession of Faith, we are involved in a continual and irreconcilable war. Paul is urging Timothy to be a good soldier of Jesus Christ. He writes what ends up being virtually a whole chapter at the end of Ephesians concerning the importance of putting on the armor of God. And yet it seems to me that there's a certain reticence, and I may be wrong on this, but you can think it out for yourselves. It seems to me there's a certain reticence in the present climate that almost tends to silence the church because we are afraid of appearing to be something that we're not. In 1882, the Church of England began an evangelical thrust into England under the auspices of a newly founded organization called the Church Army, an army of people who were going to go out into the streets of England and proclaim the good news. That was quickly followed, actually, within 6 or 7 years, by William Booth establishing the Salvation Army. And the idea of a bold army moving into the communities in which it is set to provide the good news that is so desperately needed, aware of the fact that the armor is provided, that the victory is assured, and that the weapons of the warfare, which are able to bring down strongholds, have been entrusted to us in both prayer and in the ministry of the Word of God itself. So you might think, therefore, that given that kind of emphasis at the end of the 19th century, the church would be immediately engaged. J.C. Ryle, who's a friend of many of us from distance, actually bemoaned in that same time period what he referred to as a kind of jellyfish Christianity, a Christianity without bone or muscle or sinew, a vague, foggy, misty, creedless Christianity. Now, that's at the end of the 19th century. When a Scottish Presbyterian comes to deliver lectures at Yale Divinity School in the 1950s, J.S. Stewart, on that occasion, made a similar comment. He referred to the fact that now, at that point in the 20th century, it wasn't uncommon to encounter what he referred to as a proclamation that was harmlessly vague, hopelessly accommodating, a kind of Christianity that will accomplish nothing. Nothing anywhere, anytime, except to undermine the gospel itself. So if we're going to take that to heart and then come to the passage that we've read, we realize that what is being described there, both by the end of the 19th century and in the mid-20th century, is something that is very far removed from what we have in the record that Luke gives to us. They are unashamed in their testimony. They're saying again and again, Jesus, whom you crucified, God has raised up, and we are witnesses of that fact. Very well, then. All that by way of introduction. What we have in the text that we read, if you allow your eyes to scan it, you will see that we have a report and then the response to the report. When James and John were released, they went to their friends and reported. That's the report. And then when they heard it, they heard the report, then they responded to the report. So what we need to do, first of all, is make sure that we understand the report. It is provided for us in chapter 3 and into the beginning of chapter 4 in the third person by Luke, giving us a record of it. But the people who heard it, they didn't read it. And so, at the risk of incurring your wrath, I want you to hear it. And in order to do that, I need to take on the persona of Peter, which will stretch your imagination immensely, imagining this Jewish boy with a Scottish accent and so on. But try your best. Maybe close your eyes. It will be easier that way. The opposition to them was forceful, and the reaction was clear. So imagine Peter is giving the report. Is this what he would say? It's what it's in the text. John and I were going up to the temple at the usual time for prayer, 3 o'clock in the afternoon. As we made our way into the temple precincts, we encountered a man who was a fixture at that time. He would be brought there by people every day. He was banned himself from access to the temple because of his invalid status. And clearly he was looking for a handout. When he gestured towards us, I said to him, look at us. And he did. And I said to him, you know, what you are hoping for, I cannot give you. But I want to give you something far greater. In fact, I said to him, silver and gold have I none, but what I have, I give to you. In the name of Jesus Christ of Nazareth, I said, rise up and walk. And taking him by the use of my right hand, I lifted him up. I was amazed because he didn't just stagger to his feet and try baby steps. He started leaping and jumping and praising God. And he joined John and myself in going into the temple. Quite an encounter at a prayer meeting, I think you would agree, to have this man of all people jumping and leaping around. The reaction, of course, by the crowd was astonishment. They were amazed. They knew this man. They saw him there on a daily basis, but they'd never seen anything like this before. And so I couldn't let the opportunity to go. And so I said to them, first of all, I actually said, why are you staring at us? Why are you staring at us? Do you think that we did this? God did this. Your God, the God of Abraham, Isaac, and Jacob. I also was very straightforward. I told them, you made a bad choice when you chose Barabbas. And I urged them to repent and to turn to God that their sins might be blotted out. I told them that that was the message that the prophets had been proclaiming and was pointing always to the Lord Jesus. It was while we were having this conversation that the establishment showed up. Roman authorities, priests, Sadducees, and they were, to put it bluntly, not particularly excited about what was going on. In fact, they were indignant. They were greatly annoyed. And the reason that we were annoyed was not because we were troublemakers. It was not because we were trying to overturn something. But it was because we were unashamedly proclaiming Jesus Christ, the resurrected Lord, risen from the dead. They took us into custody. Just last night, they took us into custody. But they didn't know what they were doing. In fact, their animosity was ultimately futile. And this morning, they brought us out to interrogate us, to find out just what was going on. And they asked us straightforwardly, by what power or in what name did you do this? Well, I didn't have a prepared speech. But I remembered that Jesus said, you know, when you're going to have to give an answer, you'll have an answer. And I did. I said to them, are we being examined today for being kind? I mean, are you interrogating us because of a good deed done to a crippled man? Is that your concern? Well, that was rhetoric. They never really answered it. But clearly, they thought they were in the ascendancy. After all, they were educated. They were established. We were just a couple of fishermen that had been with Jesus. Well, this just put the cat among the pigeons. They didn't know what to do. They couldn't deny what had happened. And so they talked amongst themselves, and then they said, well, we'll just tell them to stop. And that's what they said. We charge you that you won't preach or teach anymore about the name of Jesus. Well, our response to that was equally clear. We can't stop. We can't stop. Our lives have been transformed because Jesus is the person that he claims to be. And so with no charge against us that would stick, they eventually said, well, we'll just have to let you go. Because after all the people in the community were completely overwhelmed by this. They were praising God. And the numbers were actually growing the harder they tried to stop it. I remember that occasion when Jesus said, after my great profession of the fact that you are the Christ, the Son of the living God, and remember what he said? Well, I will build my church, and the gates of hell will not prevail against it. Well, then, we came back to our friends, and we gave them this report. Now, the response. And the response is in the text. There for you. In short order, If I gave you the challenge in a home Bible study and said, we're going to deal with verse 23 to 31, give me a summary statement of what we find there having read it. What is the response? In short order, the response is prayer. Or if you like, it is praise and prayer. The reaction of the people to the events that have just unfolded, as reported, as described, is to pray. And I want to just observe, simply and briefly, four aspects of that prayer. First of all, to notice that it was communal, They, when they heard it, plural, lifted their plural voices together to God, and then they prayed, and they said. So it wasn't as if just one person was doing this, but the unanimous reaction was to go to God, in prayer. We often say, you know, you can do more than pray after you've prayed, but you can't do more than pray until you've prayed. And so together they lift their voices. There is a sense, you know, in which when we say the Lord's Prayer, you can't really pray it on your own. You can't say Our Father on your own. It's communal. We're together. A.T. Pearson, who was a Presbyterian minister that followed Charles Haddon Spurgeon to the Metropolitan Tabernacle, in one of his books makes this observation. From the day of Pentecost, there has not been one great spiritual awakening in any land which has not begun in a union of prayer. Though only among two or three, no such onward, upward movement has continued after such prayer meetings have declined. Spurgeon himself had people praying always in what he referred to as his boiler room. There was a big boiler that generated all that was necessary in the Metropolitan Tabernacle. But what he was referring to was the prayers of his people. I'm sure you don't have a boiler room here, but you should all be signed up for the Trails Boiler Room group. And what I mean by that is they all prayed while Spurgeon preached. Do you know how important it is to pray, not only before your pastor as he prays, but for your pastor as he preaches, and after the preaching has ended? That was what they did. That was their response. Communal. If you take the average church, evangelical church calendar, as I roam this country, perhaps the most obvious and glaring omission in the calendar of events is any communal gathering for prayer. It was not only communal, but it was at the same time theological, because notice how they address God. In two ways. First, they affirm the fact that he is the sovereign Lord, and second, that he is the creator. First of all, sovereign Lord. It would have been very, very easy for them when they got Peter and John back in to start to try and unpack why this happened and how they could ever prevent it happening again, or what have we done that we've allowed, or whatever it might have been. But they don't do any of that, apparently. They just look up. They know that the Lord God omnipotent reigns. It doesn't always seem so, but it is so. And at the very heart of our prayers, as we think about our prayers for our children or for our grandchildren or our office workers or our future or our fears or our failures or our great tragedies in life, we have to come and say, you are sovereign Lord. That's where I start from. That's where we have to start from. And when you read your Bible, you find that that is the ongoing melody line, if you like. You know, if Mary didn't believe the Lord was sovereign, how would she have gone on? The angel comes and tells her, you're going to have a son. You're going to have a baby, one. It's going to be a boy, number two. And by the way, we've already picked out his name. What does she say? How shall this be since I am a virgin? Answer: nothing will be impossible with God. That's the answer, because he's a sovereign Lord. You have the same thing in Genesis 18, when Sarah laughs because the messenger comes and tells her, you know, you're gonna have a boy. And she laughs. She says, after I'm worn out and my Lord is old, shall I have pleasure? Answer by the messenger: is anything too hard for the Lord? If he is sovereign, he is sovereign. Therefore, he's sovereign over the good, the bad, and the ugly. Father, I know that all my life is portioned out for me. The changes that are sure to come, I do not fear to see. I ask thee for a humble life intent on pleasing thee. When all thy mercies, O my God, my rising soul surveys, transported with a view, I'm lost in wonder, love, and praise, because unnumbered comforts to my soul his tender care bestowed, before my infant heart conceived, from whom those comforts flowed. For you boys on a front row, when in the slippery paths of youth with heedless steps I ran, your hand unseen conveyed me safe and brought me up to man, because he's sovereign. That was at the heart of their praying. And he is the creator God. The creator God. I love with my grandchildren at the tiniest level just to make this point to them again and again. Because they're growing up in a world that doesn't believe there is a personal creator. And that's why hymn writers for me have always been so vitally important, including the contemporary present. And Cecil Frances Alexander, who was the wife of the Archbishop of Londonderry, Northern Ireland, wrote hymns expressly to teach truth to children. She wrote, "There is a green hill far away," to teach the atonement. She wrote, "Once in Royal David's City," to teach the incarnation. And she wrote, "All things bright and beautiful, all creatures great and small," to teach the doctrine of creation. Read Psalm 139. Remind yourself, you made me, you know me, you keep me. I put it to you that it is that kind of theological underpinning, not the kind of our prayers go with them from Fox News, because I don't even know what that means. It's none of my business what it means. But a foundational conviction that God, the creator of the universe, has his hand upon things for good. That is how they prayed. Communal, theological, and scriptural. There's no surprise in that. How could it be theological if it weren't scriptural? What they go on to point out is that the God who spoke the world into being spoke by way of the Holy Spirit through the mouth of David. And that is where you have the opening quote from the second psalm, which I will assign for your study for homework. That second psalm was 1,000 years old by the time they quote it here. So they said the Holy Spirit was at work through the mouth of David, King David, to give us the second psalm. Why do the nations rage and the peoples imagine a vain thing? So they're basically saying, why would we be surprised by the opposition? Why would they be surprised then? And why would we, at this point in the 21st century, be surprised now? Surely, any kind of even superficial view of contemporary Western culture and its impact throughout the rest of the world finds you saying, God is never taken by surprise. The nations continue to rage, and the people continue to imagine vain things. There was a British Empire once. When I went to school, we used to sing on the bus, "Rule Britannia, Britannia, rule the waves." We can hardly put a meaningful vessel on the sea at this point in Great Britain. Our stuff compared to American aircraft carriers looks like something that somebody got out of a secondhand shop somewhere.

is the God who continues to speak. We need to understand the fact that when you read Psalm 2 and it says that God laughs from the heavens, that is just simply the inevitable derisive response of the vastness of God to the futility of little princes and kings and peons and presidents, as if they somehow or another are going to take care of affairs. But don't overstate it, because the same God who's described as laughing in Psalm 2 is the God who gave his only son because he loved the world so much, so that people believing in his son would not perish, but would have everlasting life. Now the group is just made aware of that. They're made aware of the fact that God is sovereign. You can have coffee and talk about verse 28 when you're on your own, that all the actions on the part of animosity, where the people did what their hand and plan was actually under the overruling hand of God's providence. When you think about the cross, you realize that God employed the wickedness of sinners to deliver sinners from the consequence of their wickedness. And the last thing concerning their prayer is not only communal and theological and scriptural, but purposeful. Purposeful. Now, Lord, look upon their threats. We're asking you to take care of that. And would you grant to your servants to continue to speak your word with all boldness? Because that was what they were doing. It was when they saw the boldness of Peter and John and they realized that they were largely uncredentialed, unlearned in relationship to theological structures, that they took knowledge of them, that they had been with Jesus. So they said, Lord, make sure that we don't give up on this part. Make sure that we are bold, so that as we go about our business, you will stretch out your hand and you will perform signs and wonders and healings and so on. All the things that, as we read through the Acts of the Apostles, were taking place. And then, when they had finished their prayer, that was their response to pray. It actually says, and I think this is so good. And when they had prayed, the place in which they were gathered together was shaken. Shaken. I don't think I haven't been in an earthquake, I don't think. But I guess it shakes things. It would be kind of cool if, like, we were in a prayer meeting and you said to the person next to you, did you move your chair? It's just a little shake, not a big shake. Not a whole lot of shaking going on. Just a little bit shake. Well, we could at least pray, Lord, shake us. And they were filled with the Holy Spirit. And so we could pray, Lord, fill us. And they continued to speak the word of God with boldness. And we could pray, Lord, enable us to speak your word with boldness. The challenge that is before us is learning how to live as a Christian in a society that doesn't like what we believe. Learning to live as a Christian, not learning to live as a political person, but to live as a Christian. How are we going to live as Christians in a broken world unless we can proclaim the one who deals with the brokenness? That the real brokenness is between a holy God and sinful man. The broken down relationships are an evidence of that ultimate brokenness. That the state of alien

0: a nation that runs through a large core of our culture is on account of an alienation between man and God that Jesus has come to deal with. We don't want to become like these two old men on the Muppets. I can never remember their names, but it seems to me forgive me, Mr. Muppet people, if this is wrong, but it seems to me they never made any kind of meaningful contribution to the proceedings at all. They sat up, and I don't know if they actually had proper words. It was just like, you exist just to do that. That's what you do. That's your role in life. That's not the Christian perspective. Sit up on the balcony and admonish a world that is without Christ. How do we expect people to live without the power of Jesus Christ within them to live? How will they ever know there is a power? That's our part. That's God's design. What an immense privilege at this point in history, here in broken down nations, broken down families, broken down communities, to be able to go out. And in a combination of kindness and boldness, not brashness. We got enough brash. I'm not going to say any more than that. But we got enough brash that is overbearing, selfish, aggravational, animosity, disruptive. Boldness is not brash. Brash is admonition. Boldness is mission. You're on mission. Look at this place. God spares me. I hope I come back in 10 years. And you're not only here, but there's thousands of people here. Because this community, your church family, said, we're going to proclaim good news. We're going to do good deeds. We're going to be bold. And we're going to be kind. And let's see what God chooses to do. Let's pray. Father, thank you that your word is fixed in the heavens. Thank you that the plans and purposes that you appoint for it will be successful. Thank you that the strong reminder that comes to us is that without Christ, we're done. And we remember that when Paul had said to Timothy, you know, don't be ashamed, Timothy. Then he said to him, be strengthened by the grace that is in Christ Jesus. Lord, help us to go out to live for Jesus in the awareness that we can't do it on our own. Not I, but Christ who strengthens me. We commit ourselves to that. In Jesus' name, amen.
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3: Weather! Your Miramichi and area weather forecast: cloudy this afternoon. The wind becomes southeast 20. The high is 16. Tonight, cloudy, 60% chance of showers late this evening and overnight. Fog patches, the low is 12. Monday, it's cloudy. Showers beginning in the afternoon. Fog patches dissipating in the morning, amount 5 millimeters. The wind south 20, gusting to 40. The high is 20. Tomorrow night, showers, low is 14. Tuesday is cloudy with a high of 21. Tuesday night, cloudy periods, the low of 12. And outlook for Wednesday, mix of sun and cloud with a high of 22, and that's your Miramichi and area weather forecast.
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1: Hi, I'm Donna Cruz. One of the biggest fears we have is fear of the unknown or taking a risk. Trish Blackwell is Keep the Faith's confidence coach and the founder of the College of Confidence. She's also written a book called Straighten Your Crown. She's seen how special it can be to take the leap.
2: Standing on the edge of a diving board can feel like standing on the edge of a cliff, especially when you've never taken that plunge before. My one-year-old experienced this for the first time the other day, and it was just exhilarating to watch as a parent. Her dad was treading water, churning his legs like an egg batter in the deep end of the pool. He had his arms extended towards us as she and I stood on the edge of the board, hand in hand. And when he called her name, she hesitated, but then jumped. Now, let me be clear, it was a dainty little jump, but it was a jump nonetheless. And God gives us opportunities to jump from ledges in our life all the time. Sometimes we can't see the water that's before us, and we certainly can't always see His arms extended, but the reality is the same. He's always there, and He knows that that jump is going to take us to a new world of freedom and adventure in the safety of His presence.

When you're in fear, you literally open a door in your body to a cascade of inflammation. And inflammation is where disease and sickness is born. That's where anxiety stirs up. Our brain only operates on one of two fuels, fear or love. This is what scientists are saying, apart from faith. 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Those are your only two motivational fuels. I had to decide to practice a zero tolerance policy on fear.

0: 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I have to start believing this truth because it's true, not because it feels true. 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I'm so grateful.
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5: Your Miramichi and area weather forecast: cloudy this afternoon. The wind becomes southeast 20. The high is 16. Tonight, cloudy, 60% chance of showers late this evening and overnight. Fog patches, the low is 12. Monday, it's cloudy. Showers beginning in the afternoon. Fog patches dissipating in the morning. Amount 5 millimeters. The wind south 20, gusting to 40. The high is 20. Tomorrow night, showers. Low is 14. Tuesday is cloudy with a high of 21. Tuesday night, cloudy periods, the low of 12. And outlook for Wednesday. Wednesday, mix of sun and cloud with a high of 22, and that's your Miramichi and area weather forecast.
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3: I always feel that feeling that I was going through, you know, afraid of not having enough money. And so I realized that it didn't have to do with how much I had. It was about pivoting myself and focusing on what I do have. I realized that it was a much deeper rooted issue. It was really just a fear inside of me because I was just envisioning myself, you know, okay, when I get to this amount, then what will I feel? And I realized I'm going to feel the same way. I'm always going to not want to spend and keep it there just in case. So something had to change. It wasn't the number in my account that had to change, but it was me. It was in me. And I just write down the things that we're grateful for every day. And that really helps my mind shift to those things, the things that I do have. Because the more that we focus on the negative things in our lives, the bigger they will become, and the more they'll feel amplified and feel so much bigger than they are. So why not put your focus on the good things, right? So that those things can be amplified in your life.

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0: If you need to catch your breath from the frantic pace of life and just fill up with some encouragement, you've come to the right place. Keep the faith. I'm Donna Cruz.
1: And I'm Keith Stevens. Really good things are worth working for, especially when that good thing is a meaningful relationship. But many times we just don't have the tools to do the work. Well, this hour of Keep the Faith is designed to give you some tools. It sounds a little something

0: You become like those you surround yourself with. So be very careful who you surround yourself with. Is this person somebody I want to become more like?
1: The problem with lies we hear about falling in love is that sometimes they're proven a little bit true. And if they're proven true by one human, and then you assume every human feels that way. I don't believe any of that anymore. I think that works in my favor.

0: When you share life with someone, you're bound to have different opinions from time to time. But sometimes it leads to crisis. So Dr. Joe Beam helps us to learn how to get to the heart of the matter. Next on Keep the Faith.
1: My

0: the faith, where encouragement becomes contagious.
1: I'm Donna Cruz. In any crisis, especially relationships, what you think is the problem isn't always the main problem. There's usually something underneath. Dr. Joe Beam is an expert in helping you get to the heart of the matter.
2: It probably sounds sexist, but this couple came to our workshop for Marriages in Trouble, and he was saying, "My wife will never work outside the home." She was saying, "Do you not know what year this is? You can't do that. You can't tell me that you're the husband and you make all the rules and I will be at home." And they were arguing, fighting to the point that their marriage got in jeopardy, and they went up in my workshop. Well, we went through all the things we teach couples, and I kept noticing that we weren't really hitting their problem until finally we got to a thing we call learning how to compromise. When we talk about that, we're saying that usually what people are fighting about isn't really what they're fighting about. And so we helped them understand what are the underlying issues that are going on. So when we got to that point, I said to him, "Tell me why it's so important to you that your wife does not work outside the home." He said, "Well, my mom worked, my dad worked, I'd get home from school. All the trouble I ever got into was when I was home by myself. I don't want that happening to my child. And she wants not to be there when he gets home." I looked at her and said, "Why is it important to you to work outside the home? I mean, it's okay with me either way, but why that?" She said, "Because my mother was a professional, I want to be a professional as well." "Oh, so it's a childhood dream." "Yes, it is." I said to him, "Here's your core issue. You want the child to be safe." I said to her, "And your core issue is you want to feel like you're making a different kind of contribution to society." She said, "Yes." Well, if you understand those core issues, you can find a compromise. Believe it or not, what they did was she got a job working at the school where her son went to school. She brought him home every day. Both were happy. You see, here's the recipe. Understand what you're arguing about probably isn't what you're really arguing about. Find what the core issue is for each person. Then, nearly always, you can find some kind of compromise that works.

0: when we hear people's stories of what they've been through in life, just to first say, I'm sorry. Brené Brown, who's an amazing author and like one of the world's leading experts on shame, she says empathy destroys shame. And I think part of having a sense of empathy is having a sense of peace. You have to, you know, once again, if you have peace in your own heart, you're able to feel or empathize with other people, and it doesn't shake your own foundations, you know?
1: So

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2: Your Miramichi and area weather forecast, cloudy this afternoon. The wind becomes southeast 20, the high is 16. Tonight, cloudy, 60% chance of showers late this evening and overnight. Fog patches, the low is 12. Monday, it's cloudy, showers beginning in the afternoon. Fog patches dissipating in the morning, amount 5 millimeters. The wind south 20, gusting to 40, the high is 20. Tomorrow night, showers, low is 14. Tuesday is cloudy with a high of 21. Tuesday night, cloudy periods, the low of 12, and outlook for Wednesday, mix of sun and cloud with a high of 22, and that's your Miramichi and area weather forecast.
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kids. And one of the things that I always tried to remind myself of when we did make our home the successful magnet we wanted to was to remind myself that God put each child that crosses our path there on purpose, and to make a special effort to love on every child that walks in our door, to look them in the eye, to have sincere conversations with them and truly connect. It is really a key to having lifelong friendships, both with your children when they become adults and your children's friends, and it's real treasure.

My prayer is that really we return to grace and love and unity among each other and put our differences aside and really realize that our differences are what make us unique and that that's a good thing. The same way my father was law and my mother was grace, it wasn't that either one of them was right or wrong or better or worse. It was that we all need each other, that is possible.

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4: And while I thought I was being helpful in telling him things he needed to know or needed to do differently, all he could hear was, "You don't accept me or love me for who I am."

0: the home of contagious encouragement. 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
1: Hi, I'm Donna Cruz. Even if you're both speaking English, in relationships, you can still completely miss each other. As the CEO of Marriage Helper, Kimberly Beam Holmes helps strengthen relationships for a living. But that doesn't mean her own marriage is perfect. She opens up about some of the struggles they had early on, what they've done to fix them, and how it could work for you too.
2: When I look back, and especially the first 3 to 4 years of our marriage, I see and know that I was very critical to my husband. And while I thought I was being helpful in telling him things he needed to know or needed to do differently, all he could hear was, "You don't accept me or love me for who I am, as I am." And I really had to mature and say to myself, "Kimberly, if you want to be heard, you first need to learn to hear." And we say that to our couples all the time. If you want to be understood, you need to seek to understand first. And so that is a great tool that you can use in your relationship as well. If you feel like your spouse isn't hearing you, ask yourself, "But have I really stopped to listen to them?" Ask them questions of why they feel that way, why they're passionate about that, why that thing angered them, whatever it might be, and then listen. From there, you can then try to communicate what you're trying to communicate, but from a place of trying to be on the same page instead of being enemies fighting against each other on opposite teams.
3: Does life hit you so hard that you've been knocked down? Have you gone too far to find the middle ground?

One of the big ahas is that every miracle meets a human need. That when Jesus did something for somebody, or a miracle happened through Paul or Peter, it was because they had a need. And therefore, a need is an invitation for a miracle.

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4: Your Miramichi and Darien weather forecast: cloudy this afternoon. The wind becomes southeast 20. The high is 16. Tonight, cloudy, 60% chance of showers late this evening and overnight. Fog patches, the low is 12. Monday, it's cloudy. Showers beginning in the afternoon. Fog patches dissipating in the morning. Amount 5 millimeters. The wind south 20, gusting to 40. The high is 20. Tomorrow night, showers. Low is 14. Tuesday is cloudy with a high of 21. Tuesday night, cloudy periods, the low of 12. An outlook for Wednesday, mix of sun and cloud with a high of 22, and that's your Miramichi and area weather forecast.
5: Congratulations, graduates. You did it. This is your time. This is your moment. Time to embark on a journey to the future. Your accomplishments will lead you to a better tomorrow. 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
1: 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I'm Dr. Joe Beam, founder of Marriage Helper. 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
2: A few years ago, my wife and I were going through terrible marital problems to the point of us both wanting to file for divorce. I had drifted far from God, and one day God brought me back, brought me to my knees, and showed me what I stood to lose. And during that time that I came back to God, my wife drifted further away. And one day, reading my Bible, I came across a scripture that said, "What God has put together, let no man tear asunder." And in the darkest times of my marriage during that time, I would go to God in prayer, calling for His help. My wife and I, 3 years later, are still together, and I love her with all my heart. So if there's anybody listening to this that is going through a hard time in life, things that you don't understand, God's not left you, and God will never leave you.

0: When encouragement starts to spread, it's hard to contain, and that's a good thing. Welcome to Keep the Faith, the home of contagious encouragement. I'm Donna Cruz.
1: Hey, and I'm Keith Stevens. There's a longing inside of you, a dream, a passion, and it can stay as a dream, or you can chase after it and make it a reality. In this hour of Keep the Faith, you'll hear encouragement to take steps forward and discover what it's like to truly live.
2: Her culture told her, you're nobody. You're nothing. Your job is to endure and do the best you can. And so her husband said, no, you can't do this. And her in-laws said, no, you can't do this. And her friends said, no. And her parents said, no. Everybody said, no, you can't do this.

my word for the year was unstoppable. I and my husband, who are married 2 years coming up September, we were fortunate enough to be part of a major life transitioning global trip to Nepal to climb to Everest Base Camp for World Hope International. After I saw the Himalayas, and man, I just was changed for the better. I'm gonna

I would really love for people to get a piece of paper out and write down, what are some of your dreams? And what are some of your passions that you've allowed to slip by? And then after you do that, you're going to notice you're going to feel good when you write that. Hang that on your mirror every morning.

Kathy Lee Gifford shares about following her dreams and who has been behind the remarkable moments in her life. That's next on Keep the Faith.

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1: 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Only way I'm getting to the other side. 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
2: Hey, I'm Keith Stevens. To really get where you want to be, well, it doesn't happen with the snap of a finger. Kathy Lee Gifford knows that all too well. Now, you may know her from Live with Regis and Kathy Lee or The Today Show. But since leaving television, she's gotten involved in all kinds of music, movies, and books. One of those books is Hello, Little Dreamer.
3: We come out of it, the womb, with those dreams intact. And it's some of them are quick dreams. You know, I started putting on shows when I was a little tiny girl, singing with a hairbrush into the mirror. Others take a longer time. My father, one of my first memories on tape, we have it on, my father filmed me, a little girl singing, and I was singing Jesus Loves Me or I don't know, Mary Had a Little Lamb, one of those songs. And I stopped singing in the middle of it. And you can hear my voice say, "Where's the music, Daddy?" And my daddy said, and I love his voice on there. It says, oh, honey, you've got to learn to make your own music. And that's taken a lifetime. Every time I opened my mouth to sing, I learned something. Every audience I was in front of, I learned something. And finally now I'm writing. If you had told me at any time in my life, in your 68th year, you will be writing films that will go all over the world. You'll write them. You'll co-write all the music. You'll star in them. And it'll go all over the world. And then you're going to be doing oratorios with symphonies all over the world. I don't know how to write an oratorio with a symphony. I don't know how to write Broadway shows. I don't know how to write movies. But my Savior does. My Lord does. And He led me to every one of those. And together we accomplished it.

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4: Your Miramichi and area weather forecast: cloudy this afternoon. The wind becomes southeast 20. The high is 16. Tonight, cloudy, 60% chance of showers late this evening and overnight. Fog patches, the low is 12. Monday, it's cloudy. Showers beginning in the afternoon. Fog patches dissipating in the morning. Amount 5 millimeters. The wind south 20, gusting to 40. The high is 20. Tomorrow night, showers. Low is 14. Tuesday is cloudy with a high of 21. Tuesday night, cloudy periods, the low of 12. And outlook for weather Wednesday, mix of sun and cloud with a high of 22, and that's your Miramichi and area weather forecast.
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1: I'm Donna Cruz. You didn't become who you are all by yourself. Someone had to believe in your ability and give you a chance. Rodney Atkins is a country music star who knows about the power an encouraging community has to help you follow your dream.
2: And I'll never forget the little town I grew up in, Carmel Gap. There's one pizza place there. It's called the Oasis. It's where if you want a little league game, you got to go to the Oasis. Your first date. The Oasis. So Miss Patty and Wally Jones have owned the Oasis forever. Back when I kind of wouldn't sing in front of people and I was just playing with friends on front porches, and she encouraged me to go in there and sing. There were people everywhere. It was unbelievable. That sense of community, people showing up and everybody was encouraging me. I mean, that had a lot to do with me kind of facing my fears of singing in front of people. And she had t-shirts made up that she sold. At the end of the night, everybody wanted to buy a t-shirt, and I think it was maybe $500 or $600 that she got from the t-shirt. She gave me the money and she said, go to Nashville.
3: This is for the busted hearts. This is for the question marks. This is for the outcast soul, lost control, no one knows. Sing it for the can't go back. Sing it for the broken past. Sing it for

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1: Sometimes all you need is a story to remind you that there's hope. Steve Brown has one of those. He's with Key Life, and they've teamed up with us to help make encouragement contagious on Keep the Faith.
2: 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That's one half a point. And you need 1,000. What else have you done? You're kidding, right? Actually, I'm not. Good Lord, you're thinking. Have mercy. You've got it. That's all. When you get before the throne, just say, Lord, have mercy on me. Jesus will step up, put his arm over your shoulders, and say, Father, I took care of it. Then God will say, welcome home. I'm Steve Brown. You think about that. 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
6: I talked to a businessman one time. He said, my life was changed by the forward march. I said, the what? He said, it's the four words in the book. It's not about you.

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1: Hi, I'm Keith Stevens. If you're alive, there's a purpose for your life. Those are the words of Rick Warren, author of The Purpose-Driven Life. It's one of the best-selling nonfiction books ever. They're words that hit us at a deep level because behind every great dream is a great mission.
2: People often ask me, why do you think Purpose-Driven Life resonated with so many people? And I think it's because it answers the biggest questions in life. Why am I here? Who am I? Where did I come from? Where am I going? Does my life matter? You can live your life at one of three levels: success level, significance level, or survival level. Most people in the world live at the survival level. They're just barely getting by. A lot of people, particularly in America, live at the success level. It means options. But I've talked to a lot of people who have a lot of money and still feel unfulfilled. There's a hole in their heart. And it's because we were made for more than success. We were made for significance. Significance doesn't come from success or from status or from salary. It actually comes from service. Jesus said, "Only in giving your life away will you ever know what it means to really live." So the message of Purpose-Driven Life is really counterculture. In fact, the first line of the book is, "It's not about you." That's the most revolutionary counterculture statement you could possibly make, because everything else in our society says it's all about you. I talked to a businessman one time. He said, my life was changed by the forward march. I said, the what? He said, it's the four words in the book. It's not about you. I learned that it's not about me, and that the more I focus on serving God by serving others, the more fulfilling and satisfied my life becomes. See?

Simply ask yourself one question: what is my next right thing? The truth is, when we have those big decisions to make, rarely is it time right now to make it. Usually we have a little bit of space and maybe we can do one next right thing. And sometimes the next right thing is go take a shower, go to bed, think about it tomorrow. But that question can begin to carry us long term into those big decisions, one step at a time. If there

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4: Your Miramichi and area weather forecast: cloudy this afternoon. The wind becomes southeast 20. The high is 16. Tonight, cloudy, 60% chance of showers late this evening and overnight. Fog patches, the low is 12. Monday, it's cloudy. Showers beginning in the afternoon. Fog patches dissipating in the morning. Amount 5 millimeters. The wind south 20, gusting to 40. The high is 20. Tomorrow night, showers. Low is 14. Tuesday is cloudy with a high of 21. Tuesday night, cloudy periods, the low of 12. And outlook for weather Wednesday, mix of sun and cloud with a high of 22, and that's your Miramichi and area weather forecast.
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3: Since I was 4 years old, I've wanted to be a pilot. Long story short, my family's had, you know, our share of troubles. There have been a few times where, you know, this dream of becoming a pilot has seemed like maybe it wasn't going to happen. Today, I'm 18 years old, and yesterday, I flew my first solo flight. The Lord has definitely been on my side every step of the way. You know, it's an incredible thing. I think everybody knows deep down that if there's something that they really want to do, it's really, you know, God's plan for them to do, that it's going to happen, no matter how bleak it may seem.

0: Somewhere along the way, we've lost her song. 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
7: Present.
1: Lauren Talley.
8: Hey.
1: Kevin Williams.
9: Hey, I'm here.
1: And the one and only, he made it, Bill Gaither.
10: Yeah, that'd be me.
1: Yeah.
10: That'd be me. That's right.
11: And it is going to be good. And this is from Marching to Zion. It's all the homecoming gang. When they ring the bells of heaven.
12: I like it.

0: Oh, yeah. There's a whole lot of convention singing going on in this room. Yeah.
1: Yeah. Controlled chaos.
0: That's exactly right. That was when they ring the bells of heaven that all the homecoming friends.
2: My good news and encouragement for you today is this. They who truly come to God for mercy come as beggars, not as creditors. They come for more mercy, for sovereign grace, and not for anything that is due. One of my favorite theologians. That's from Jonathan Edwards.

0: What a message. Timely and timeless. Hole in the heart. That's the Gaither Vocal Band.
1: My all-time favorite Bill Gaither story happened on stage in some city somewhere. We were all on stage on the second round, and Charlotte Ritchie was singing Go Rest High on the Mountain. It was a beautiful, heartfelt, teary-eyed moment. Everyone on stage is in a puddle. Bill gets to crying, and he pulls his handkerchief out of his pocket. And he put his mic in the crook of his arm so that he could blow his nose. And he proceeded to blow his nose right into the microphone. It sounded like a train coming.
2: It was literally...
1: The cameraman picked that exact moment to get a close-up of me and Linda Randall, David Phelps, and Kevin. And we can't laugh because we're on camera and Bill will kill us if we laugh.
2: Surely not.
3: Sweet moment.
1: Now, Linda didn't even try to hide it. Her shoulders are shaking. She's nearly in the floor. David and I are frozen. Like, what are we going to do now? And you know how you do that thing where you talk through your teeth as you're smiling? And David goes, was that Bill? I said, uh-huh. And we were in pain. We were trying so hard not to laugh. But
2: Charlotte said, I know your life. You know, this is horrible. This is horrible.
1: And if you'd like to revisit that moment, you can go on YouTube and see it. It's beautiful. Bill's first viral moment in many ways.
4: YouTube's about to crash, right?
2: That's right. Here's some good stuff from the Booth Brothers with a Gaither song inspired by Henry Slaughter.
3: Yeah.
2: Sang in the choir, played in the band.
0: Whatever instrument you bring, kazoo, accordion, or nose.
5: Saw. Alvy Little played the saw.

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1: And here's something to think about. Gloria Gaither once wrote, "Lovely, complicated wrappings sheathe the gift of one day more. Breathless, I untie the package. I've never lived this day before."
2: Oh, wow.
1: That woman.
3: Ooh. Yeah.
4: That's why they call it the present.
5: Yes.
1: Nice. Beautiful.
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2: I just finished a theatrical performance about punchlines and puns. It was a play on words.
4: Oh, yeah.
0: Oh, my God. 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
1: Here's a promise you can hold on to. Revelation 14:7, saying with a loud voice, "Fear God, give glory to Him, for the hour of His judgment has come, and worship Him that made heaven and earth and the sea and the fountains of waters."
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0: Hey guys, this is Philip with the Collingsworth family. 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
2: 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That's why some people seem bright until they start talking.
3: You'd be wrong to call names.
4: Oh, yeah.
2: You know, and when you're dead, you don't know you're dead. You know, it's just kind of something that happens. Pain is felt by others. Same things happen when you're stupid.

0: Nothing else quite like them before or since. The Happy Goodmans, and I think I heard JD there on that one, from the Homecoming Texas Style project back in the 90s. 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
2: And boy, it's intimidating.
0: It can be a dangerous thing. So Gene McDonald is sitting next to Pat Barker, and then Bill's across the way, and anybody else want to claim to be one? You know,
3: I'm a recovering bassist.
4: In the early morning hours, I can do. Yeah.
0: Now, he started as a bass singer in the Lefevre, but then transitioned to baritone when Rex came in and took the bass part. And we're talking about Jimmy Jones, your old buddy.
5: Jimmy Jones, he is a sweetheart. He was just a kind man, and I loved listening to him talk. He just had a sweet, I guess, a rhythm to his voice that I could listen to all day.
0: Yeah.
5: And
0: yeah,
5: he did this recitation on the Good News video. And it's "Lord, It's Me Again." And it was just so sweet. And I can remember hearing him just, "It's me again, Lord."
6: Oh, yeah.
7: I guess it's only natural as the years pass away to think about our childhood and the things of yesterday. To think about our homestead, the place where we were born. It may have been a palace or just a humble little home. Our roof could be leaking or the floors rough and bare, but it didn't seem to matter as long as Mom and Dad were there. I'm sure you remember many things that make you glad, but I like to think about my boyhood with my dad. I remember how he'd wake me every morning before day, and sometimes I'd be so sleepy, I'd wish he'd go away. But he'd sit down by me, and he'd put his hand upon my head, and he'd say, "You better get up, son. That team's got to be fed." And then as he was leaving, I'd always hear him say, "Put your hand upon us, Lord, and keep us through this day." And somehow those words would stir me, and sleep from me would fade. So I'd grab my ragged breeches and the shirt that my mom had made, and we'd head out toward the barn. I can almost see us now. And Pa would feed the horses while I'd milk the cow. And then when he was finished, he'd quietly slip away to a little spot down on the hillside where he seemed to like to pray. And sometimes he'd sit down on a log, or maybe he'd lean against a tree. But usually, as I recall, he'd get down on one knee. And oh, how I still remember the tingle on my skin as Dad would always start his prayer with, "Lord, it's me again." Many years have passed and gone since Pa went away. But you know, I still remember the things he used to do and say. But I'm sure that he's mighty happy in that new home that he's found, with all the angels.

0: people singing and Ma close around. And someday I'm going to meet him in a place that's free from sin. And it's all because my daddy prayed, Lord, it's me again.
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3: I've

0: homecoming friends, Michael English there, and kicking it off, Jimmy Jones with a recitation that he wrote, a true story from his own life, and I had a chance years ago to talk to him about it with Eva May Lefevre.
1: I wrote it about 63, I think. I believe it was copyrighted in 1963. It was the first recitation that I wrote. It was about my dad and me as I was growing up, and we was a large family. I was one of 11 kids, you know, on a little farm out there. And it was very similar to my life with my dad. He and I were very close. We're very poor, but we're close. Even they put me on for an encore in a church in Cincinnati one time, but that second time around, it didn't go very well.
2: Yeah, I learned my lesson.
1: That was the only time I told the other thing. We don't encore recitations.
3: That's pretty good. That's
4: funny. Doesn't have the same effect.
2: Let me tell you what I think. You know, George Aunts is very good at such as what we're fixing to hear. And there's another one or two that does it pretty good. But Jimmy Jones, to me, is the master of all this. Anytime a recitation is to be given, I think Jimmy Jones is number one.
0: And, of course, our own Gloria Gaither in the room. Have you ever attempted to encore a recitation?
5: She actually could, though, and get a standing ovation.
6: Yeah, four times.
5: Twice.
2: I'm not sure I'd try it.

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0: One of my earliest childhood memories is hearing that original song when it first came out. Yeah. Hey, what a blessing you are to us when you take time to write into the show. Here are a few recent letters.
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2: 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After a wonderful career in education, I've now been called to the ministry. I was called many times, but I ignored God's voice. Now I have decided that His voice is too loud to ignore. Every time I have a doubt or start questioning my choice, the perfect selection of music comes on your program. It's just amazing. Everywhere I go, people ask me if I'm related to you, Bill. His last name is Gaither. I doubt we are closely related, but who knows? I just say, I'm not sure, but I can call them Uncle Bill and Aunt Gloria. Ha, ha, ha. Bless you, and thank you so much for your ministry.
3: Love it.
4: Wow, that's not now God, Gaither.
5: Here's a good one. Jack in Everett, Washington writes, I am so fortunate to be driving to work as your program comes on the satellite, which is the only reason I still subscribe. I laugh, giggle, get blessed, shed tears, and am so thankful for all of you. But I just wanted to say what an impact the song Make the Morning Worth the Midnight is to me. A lot of it is because Bill is featured. That's what it says on the page.
6: Well,
5: there's a lot of weight to that.
6: Well, there's a base that's kind of building out there.
7: You can buy his new CD, bordering on hilarious.
5: But the lyrics, many has been the night I have been awake, asking the Lord to help me sleep, relax, or unwind. And many has been the night I have watched the morning come. Wow. I love the song. I turn up the volume and sing and cry along. I need the song more than you will ever know. Blessings to Bill and Gloria and the Homecoming Crew.
8: The morning came so early that it even took the sun by surprise. I hadn't slept since midnight. 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I spent the time in misery. So Lord, can you undo this broken, tangled mess I made? My foolish choices too. 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I'm counting on

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So, Lord, I know you've been there. You know the pain I'm going through. So who am I to try to tell you what to do? Could you make the morning worth the midnight? I'm counting

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That's music from Pat Barrett to get us started on this edition of Worship. I'm Andy Christman, and this is our first episode of 2026. I'm so excited to be back with you as we lift our voices and sing, as we give our great God the praise that He deserves. Let's sing along now with music from Bethel. And this is Worship. There

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2: Your Miramichi and Darien weather forecast: cloudy this afternoon. The wind becomes southeast 20. The high is 16. Tonight, cloudy, 60% chance of showers late this evening and overnight. Fog patches, the low is 12. Monday, it's cloudy. Showers beginning in the afternoon. Fog patches dissipating in the morning. Amount 5 millimeters. The wind south 20, gusting to 40. The high is 20. Tomorrow night, showers. Low is 14. Tuesday is cloudy with a high of 21. Tuesday night, cloudy periods, the low of 12. An outlook for Wednesday, mix of sun and cloud with a high of 22, and that's your Miramichi and area weather forecast.
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That's music from Jonathan Traylor with Freedom in This House. I'm Andy Christman. This is Worship, and because it's the beginning of the year, this is a great time to start a new Bible reading plan. May I suggest the M. Shane plan that you can find on the YouVersion app. I do that every year, and I highly recommend it. Okay, let's continue to sing with music now from Matt Redman. This is Worship.

God has not given us a spirit of fear, but of love, power, and a sound mind. And as we walk into 2026, let's remember that God is with us. He never leaves us, never forsakes us. He always has good things planned for those who call Him Father. Let's continue to sing. Let's continue to make music to our great Savior. I'm Andy Christman, and this is Worship.

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That's music from Elevation Rhythm with Sing of Your Love. I'm Andy Christman. Welcome to worship. If you'd like to see a list of all the songs that I'm playing on today's show, you can find that list right now at andychristman.com. Here's music from Passion with The Lord Will Provide. And this is worship.

Nothing in creation can separate us from the love of God, which is in Christ Jesus, our Lord. He is faithful, He is true, and He deserves to hear our songs of praise. I'm Andy Christman. Let's continue to sing. 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

the best in modern worship music from churches and worship leaders around the world. I'm Andy Christman. Welcome to worship. 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

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I'm Andy Christman. 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

That's music from Sons of Sunday with God Did. I'm Andy Christman. Thanks for joining me today for worship. 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Let's continue to sing. This is worship.

Our Father which art in heaven, hallowed be your name. Your kingdom come, your will be done in earth as it is in heaven. Give us this day our daily bread, and forgive us our debts as we forgive our debtors. And lead us not into temptation, but deliver us from evil. For thine is the kingdom and the power and the glory forever. And we all say, amen. Let's continue to sing and make music to our faithful Savior. I'm Andy Christman, and this is Worship 101.

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What a great reminder. That's Bridge Worship, along with Patrick Mayberry with What My Father's Like. I'm Andy Christman. This is Worship. Here's brand new music now from Jonathan and Melissa Helser. This is called Cathedral, and this is Worship.

the best in modern worship music from churches and worship leaders around the world. I'm Andy Christman. Hey, thanks for hanging out with me today on worship. 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It's called One Degree of Andy, and you can find it wherever you find your favorite podcasts. Until next week, may the Lord bless you and keep you. May the Lord make His face to shine upon you and be gracious to you. May the Lord lift up His countenance upon you and give you peace. Let's continue to worship.

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If you're lost and lonely, hoping for a new start, different kind of story.

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1: He said, I shouldn't have missed you. He said, I shot at you 3 times to blow your head off. And I miss you. He says he believed that God had his hand over my head.
2: Stai Gutei, welcome, my friends, to The Storyteller, where you'll find First Nations people from across Native North America who are following Jesus Christ without reservation. Today we'll hear more from Alan Early, a San Carlos Apache from eastern Arizona. We pick up where Alan left off, describing his violent nature and the trouble that followed him because of it.
1: Sometimes we fought. We stabbed people. At one time, I was walking down the road and I saw a man punishing his little boy. I don't know what he did or for what reason, but he was hitting him with a stick. So I went over there. I told him to leave his boy alone. And he just told me, mind your own business. So I attacked him with my knife. And I stabbed him several times in the body. And then when he turned around and looked at me real close, I stabbed him in his right eye and cut his eye out. And that's some of the things I did. And you know, because of that, I was in jail for a long time. I was a regular at the jailhouse. And they tried to do everything they could to work with me. They took me to counseling. They sent me away. But there are always ways that I could get out. One time I was drinking in town in Globe. I went home in the middle of the night. Somehow I got home. And I got to fight with my dad. My mom would say, no, don't do that, I guess, and trying to stop me from fighting with my dad. She told me that later you had a .22 rifle. And I hit my mother over the head. And she said, you turned against me and you said, I'm going to kill you. You hit me over the head, and that's the last thing I remember, she said. But because of it, later on, I got caught, and I was in jail for a long time. I was on drugs. I was on alcohol. I couldn't stop. I promised the tribal judge, the federal judge, if they would go easy on me and allow me, have mercy on my case, and I would be free. I told him I will make every effort to go back to school, to better myself, and not come back into this facility. But you know, I couldn't keep my words. I was very deep with alcohol and drugs and the activities of the wrong way. I began to escape from jail. I did some things on the reservation. It's either stabbing, fighting. I get behind the bars and I escape. I escape 10 times. And I go in the village with my friends. We kick in doors at night where they sell liquor, alcohol. I would break in. We would break in. Sometimes take their grocery, their money, their whatever alcohol is available, we take it. People became afraid of me, afraid of the gang I had, and they wanted us put away. I heard that a lot of people appeared at a tribal council meeting, and they asked the tribal council to call on federal authorities to come on the reservation to look for me and find me and put me away forever. They don't want Alan Early on the reservation. He's dangerous. Do something about it. And so that's what they did. It was ordered that the police department and the Gila and Graham County would come together to look for me and arrest me. And they chased me around on the reservation for over a year. I remember one night I came home from out of town. I came to the house where my mother lives. I went inside. and there was a table inside, and she said, "Sit down, I'll give you something to eat." Just as I sat down and started to eat, I heard something outside. It sounded like somebody was walking. Somebody kicked something out. There was noise outside. And I jumped to my feet. And I look out the window. I lift the curtain. I look outside and I saw the police were coming. There was a flashlight way over there outside the gate. And I told my mother, "Police." And I put a dish towel over the food I was eating. Many years before, in the house where we were, I've cut a hole in a corner where if I was ever trapped in that house, I would run through that little hole and get away from the police. And so I remembered that and I went to that. It was still there. I opened it. Outside of that wall of the house, I had 3 55-gallon barrels sitting together, tied together against the house. And this barrel had a big hole in it where you can go outside and sit in it and hide in there. So when they came to the door and began to knock on the door, I went through that little hole and I went into that little can outside and I sat there quietly. And the police came in. They searched all over. I was told they looked under the bed, they looked into the attic and everywhere, and they said, "He's not here." And they went out and left. They didn't know, they never found me that night, that I was sitting in that can. As a young boy, I built a little place, a little house up in the tree. I used to go there and spend the night there. And I was up there one night, and the police were looking for me. They came and surrounded the house. I was watching from behind them, and they went into the house looking for me. They couldn't find me because I was in that tree. I couldn't sleep sometimes at night when I was hiding, when I was running from the law. Even during the day, I couldn't sit still. I didn't have peace, couldn't rest. I went from one place to another throughout the night. I was getting tired running from the law. And then it started raining. It was cold December night. It was raining. Raining for several days. And I was living outside on the desert. Sleep on a mountain called Bucket Mountain near San Carlos. I decided maybe I'll go home tonight. I went home early that night, about 4 o'clock, I came home. And when I came home, somehow the police found out I was home. They came. And so I went out the back door. I ran towards the flood. The flood was high. But I jumped in, I ran across the flood. When I made it across the flood, I went up into the canyon to reach to the big water mountain so I could go on my way back to Safford. But when I went up way up there on the mountain, I met these police officers on horseback. When I came out of that little wash, way halfway to the top, in front of me there were 3 police officers on the horse. They told me to stop. One of them fired a gun. It was a big gun, I knew. They were shooting at me. And I ran across that little wash. And they were shooting at me. And I found out that there were many more on the other side. So that I was surrounded. And I stopped. They aimed right at me. This police officer, a lieutenant with the local police department, he shot at me. He missed me. He was very close. Later on, that police officer, he used to come to me. He said, "Alan, that day when I shot at you," he said, "I shouldn't have missed you. He said, I shot at you 3 times to blow your head off. And I miss you. He says he believed that God had his hand over my head. And that's why he missed me. But that day they took me down. They shackled me. They handcuffed me and put me in solitary confinement at the new facility on the reservation. I thought, well, it won't be long before I get out. I always pray and I get away with these things. I said, sure, that's what's going to happen. And when I was inside that first few days I was in there in jail, I remember I quietly sang, prayed, very serious about what I was doing. I tried to make it work, but it wouldn't work. For some reason, it didn't happen. I commanded things to happen with the power that I was taught. It could be by prayer. It could be by things I did. A lot of times, don't want to share that because it's not good for people. It didn't work. I found an old mattress cover over in the corner behind a water faucet. Somebody had pushed a ball of cotton behind there, maybe to stop a leak or whatever it was there for. And I pulled it out, and it was a long mattress cover. And I tore it up and made little ropes out of it. And I tied it around my neck. There above the cell, they had a heavy screen made out of metal, and I used to pull myself with one arm up there and tie the rope around my neck and tie it to the cover and drop my body. 3 times I did that. They always come. When I was dangling from there, they would cut me down, and I figured out that somehow somebody, one of the trustees that came in, he looked up there and he said, where's that machine that picks up the song? So I found out they were listening to me in the front room and they heard what I was doing. And when I hanged myself, they probably heard my breathing or whatever it was when I was struggling there. So the 4th time, I tried it again, but I couldn't. So then I went on hunger strike.
2: Like so many of our people, Alan decided that life was no longer worth living. Thankfully, his story doesn't end here. But what about you? Have you lost your will to live? Don't be deceived. If you're not right with your Creator, your troubles only begin when you die. Sometimes people have to come to the end of themselves before they are ready to turn to God. But when they do, they find that life is worth living when they are at peace with God. How can we experience this? God tells us in His Word, therefore, being justified by faith, we have peace with God through our Lord Jesus Christ. My friend, turn to God and put your trust in Jesus Christ, the one who died for you so that you can live. If you would like to know more, please visit our website, withoutreservation.com, and click on the tab New Life. You can also write to us at The Storyteller, P.O. Box 1001, Bemidji, Minnesota, 56619. We're also on Facebook at Without Reservation. 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Thanks for listening. And remember, the greatest story took place at the cross. For the wages of sin is death, but the gift of God is eternal life through Jesus Christ our Lord. There's more to Alan's story, so be sure to join us again next time as we listen to The Storyteller.
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0: That was Elevation Worship, Chris Brown and Brandon Lake with I Know a Name. Nathaniel with you here on the Positive Voice of the Miramichi, and for the next hour we have some encouraging worship music coming your way. I do hope you'll stay tuned. Up next, Brandon Lake and Chandler Moore. Here's Fear Is Not My Future.
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Take This World and Give Me Him. That was John Wilde's and Bethel Music with I Want Jesus. Coming up next, here's Phil Wickham.

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Elevation Rhythm and Lizzie Morgan, that was Thank God I'm Free. Philippians 3:20 says, "But our citizenship is in heaven, and we eagerly await a Savior from there, the Lord Jesus Christ." Up next on The Positive Voice, here's Seth Schlieder.

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You just heard Chris Davenport, Brandon Lake, and Cody Kearns with Plead the Blood. Nathaniel with you here on 96.5 and 107.7. It's almost 8 o'clock in the Miramichi, and that means it's time for me to sign off for now. Up next, we have 20 The Countdown Magazine coming your way. I'm going to leave you with Elevation Worship, Chris Brown, and Leland. What a miracle. 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
6: 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Well, hey, it's William Ryan III, and welcome to another edition of 20 The Countdown Magazine. This week's chart is anything but predictable. Out of all 20 songs, only 5 managed to stay exactly where they were last week, and that means movement is happening all over the countdown. Now, we've got a familiar voice returning to the chart after spending a week away, and the question is, will he build momentum and climb even higher this time? Along the way today, you're going to hear from listeners around the world, share some artist news, and count down the 20 biggest songs in Christian music, so thanks for making 20 a part of your weekend. Let's see where your favorite song lands.
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7: What's up, y'all? It's your boy, Bay Turner, and I would love to share a little bit about the heart behind my song, Somebody's Praying. Y'all, I wrote this song when I was at total war with myself. I was stuck in patterns that I couldn't break, and I couldn't outrun this almost dark night of the soul. And I got up one morning to write a song, and this simple image came to my mind. It was my mom on her hands and knees. The Lord was showing me that she was interceding for me. And I realized in the moment, I wasn't still standing because I was strong or capable enough or good enough. I was still standing because someone else kept praying when I stopped. So I wrote this song for the moment that you realize that you've been held up the whole time because of someone else's prayers. You were carried without ever earning it. You were loved without ever deserving it. So I want you to know, in those dark moments, somebody's always praying.
2: Number 20.
8: 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Should damn be living

0: praying.
1: That is Bea Turner making a return to the countdown at number 20 this time with Somebody's Praying on 20 The Countdown Magazine. Well, next it's an artist that you heard about 4 weeks ago debut with this one called Perfectly. And here is Micah Tyler to share the story behind it.
2: I want to be perfect. I look around at the people next to me. I look on social media and over again, I see this perfect picture of someone's life. And I think to myself, God, when other people are brave, all I see is fear in my life. And then I remember that it's God's perfect love that casts out that fear. I feel like every time that I make a turn, it is heading down another broken road when I remember that God has a perfect plan for my life. See, at the end of the day, when we throw up our hands and we confess the places that we fall short, that's when God's perfect love shows up and loves us perfectly.
3: Number 19.

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1: He is going to be out on the road for an incredible worship tour with Anthony Evans this summer. That is Chandler Moore there at number 18 with God, I'm Just Grateful on 20 The Countdown magazine. Well, I received this note via social media recently from a longtime listener named Kevin, and part of what he wrote really stuck with me, and I want to share with you. He said, over the years, your countdowns have introduced me to so many of my favorite songs. Some of them I might never have discovered without your platform, and they've gone on to become part of my personal soundtrack through different seasons of life. I love that phrase too there, Kevin, personal soundtrack. That just sounds so cool. You know, because music has a way of attaching itself to those moments in our lives. And Kevin also wrote, what I especially appreciate is how consistent and engaging your programming has been, even as music tends to change. 20 The Countdown magazine continues to bring energy, variety, and relevance that keeps listeners like me tuned in and connected. Kevin, I appreciate you saying that, and thanks for those encouraging words there and for making 20 a part of your weekly routine. 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
1: 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And that song from Josiah Queen called Demons, it's been getting a lot of buzz lately. That is coming up in this first hour of the show, and many more great songs, so stay with me.
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11: Hey guys, Phil Wickham here. I've got a brand new song out called It Really Is Amazing Grace, but it's not really brand new. I'm just taking that beautiful hymn that we all know and love, Amazing Grace, added a new chorus and a new bridge to it. I love this song so much, and when I did some reading about it, I realized that this song, you guys, was written by a slave trader. This man named John Newton was slave trading on ships in the 18th century, and in the middle of a storm, he cried out to God, saying, God, if you help me, I give my life to you. And after that moment, he survived the storm, and little by little, he understood what that prayer meant. He gave his life to Jesus, and Jesus changed his life. He went on to becoming a pastor and a minister and someone who spoke out against slavery. It's a testament to the grace of God at work in someone's life, and though we're not all slave traders, we all are in need of God's grace, and that's why I think this song's connected with so many people over the years. It's a joy to be a small part of the huge story of this song, and I invite you all to sing it out with me. It really is Amazing Grace.
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That is Phil Wickham and Crowder, number 17 this time with It Really Is Amazing Grace, here on 20 The Countdown Magazine. Now Tasha Layton is moving up a point this week as well with her song, Meet Me in the Valley. Here it is on 20. Number

0: She's moving up one to number 16 this time. That's Tasha Layton with Meet Me in the Valley here on 20 The Countdown Magazine. And in case you haven't heard about it yet, she just released a short film that was inspired by Meet Me in the Valley, and it's on YouTube. You can find a link to it at our website, 20thecountdown.com. Go check it out. It's pretty cool. Well, earlier at the beginning of the month, I mentioned that my wife, Christy, and I, we celebrated 24 years together in marriage. It was pretty incredible, and we did a little like day trip kind of thing here in the DFW area where we live right around our anniversary. But we really wanted to get away. My wife kind of had a couple of places on her bucket list that she wanted to go to, and so we finally made it happen. It's so hard to get away, but when we do, we absolutely love doing it. We got to travel to Charleston, South Carolina, and we got to check out all the cool stuff there. So much history there in that little town, and so many great restaurants and coffee shops, I might add. We found them all, just about. And while we were there, we thought, you know what? While we're in this part of the world, why don't we go ahead and rent a car and drive down to Savannah, Georgia, too? And we also did a little Hilton Head Day and everything, and just got to kind of check out that part of the country. We have never been there, and it was just beautiful. It's something so different than what we see here in Texas. And we even did one of those walking tours. We had a little guide and a big group of people that got together, and we walked all around Charleston, kind of checking out all these historic places. And that was fascinating. I've never done a walking tour, but it totally 5 stars. I totally recommend doing that if you're ever in that area. So fun trip, though. Love getting away, but I'm glad to be back with you as we're continuing to count down these top 20 songs this weekend.
1: Coming up.
0: Well, in addition to those songs that we're counting down this weekend, we have the artist news happening a little later this hour and some more stories behind some of these great songs too. Carly Ann Taylor, she's coming up a little later with a story behind Why Should I Worry? And next hour, we're going to hear from Jamie McDonald and Elevation Worship on their songs.
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3: Hey, this is Brian from Billings, Montana. I just want to say that I really appreciate the countdown every week. I remember going through a tough time, and there was a song, I can't remember who it was by, but it really gave me perspective on the things I was struggling with, the sin in my life, and it was telling me not to fear that because God has control with it, and it really just kind of connected with me.
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0: Well, he is back in the same spot again this week. Here is Pat Barry with I've Got a Fire on 20.
1: Number 50.

Pat Barrett back at number 15 with I've Got a Fire. Here on 20, the Countdown Magazine. Well, have you heard this story about this new one from Carly Ann Taylor yet?

0: It is Josiah Queen with his song Demons, number 13 this week here on 20 The Countdown Magazine. That's after a one-point climb, by the way. You know, before Christian music took off for Josiah, he actually worked construction with his dad, and some of his earliest songs were recorded at home with a simple little setup, and it was a reminder that God can use even our humble beginnings to reach people all around the world, isn't it? Well, coming up here in just a few minutes, we have another edition of Three Things You Need to Know. That's our artist news, where we'll catch you up on all the latest happenings and some of those stories from your favorite Christian artists. But before we get there, I'm curious, what is your favorite part of our countdown? I know it's a tough question, right? You've got to like at least one thing, too. And maybe it's the countdown itself, the artist news, maybe the listener stories, the throwback. Maybe it's just discovering new music with our future fan favorite that's next hour. But I would love to hear from you. 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Or if you are on social media and you're following us on Facebook or on Instagram, you can leave a little comment there and tell us what keeps you coming back each week.
1: Coming up.
0: 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And the next hour, we're going to do something fun. We're going to play the song that had the most votes between those new songs that I featured last week on our show. That is our future fan favorite. So you'll hear the winning song next hour. Stay with us.
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2: Last weekend, Brandon Lake brought Cowboy Church to CMA Fest in Nashville, Tennessee. Now, if you've never heard of CMA Fest, it is one of the biggest country music festivals in the world. And Cowboy Church was Brandon's way of bringing a morning of worship right into the middle of it. It was pretty cool. And people really showed up for it, too. Lines started forming as early as 5 in the morning, about 2 hours before the set even started. And the event ended up reaching capacity. Now, throughout the weekend, there were also appearances from other Christian artists across the festival, including Jamie McDonald and Leanna Crawford. Brandon also brought out country artist Lainey Wilson to perform their song, Jesus I Know Now, live on the stage with them. Now, it's been really cool seeing Christian and country music cross paths more lately. Now, here's a little clip of Brandon and Lainey performing that one that I just mentioned.

0: Number two.
1: Well, the band Kane recently sat down with our friends at CCM Magazine for a really honest conversation about their music and the season that they're in right now. Now, they talked about how easy it can be, especially in music, to start tying your identity to success and just being reminded again that none of that is really the foundation of what they do. They also shared how their perspective has been shaping their new music, including their latest song, Living Water, which comes from the idea of Jesus being the real source behind it all. Here's a little clip of that song.

0: number 3.
1: Maverick City Music recently performed at Walt Disney World's Epcot in Orlando, Florida, and thousands of people showed up for their set, and it turned into a really big moment right there in the middle of the park. They performed their song, I Thank God, and had the whole crowd singing along.

0: you're up to date. That was three things you need to know. Now, back to the countdown with William Ryan III.
1: Well, here's something you may not know about this next artist. Before his Christian music career took off, he actually spent years writing songs for other artists in the mainstream music world. But today he is using those songwriting talents to tell stories of God's faithfulness. Here is Andrew Rip with I'd Do It Again.
0: Number 11.
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2: 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It is Sidewalk Prophets here with Live Like That. Sometimes.

0: That is Sidewalk Profits with Live Like That. That is a 20 The Countdown magazine throwback, because it is from the year 2012. 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
1: 20, we're halfway through this weekend's countdown, and the top 10 is just ahead, where 5 songs have moved up, 3 have slipped down, and only 2 have stayed exactly where they were last time. I also have a question for you. 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Maybe the track you picked will be the one that we play coming up later this hour. Well, there's still plenty more to come as we count down the biggest songs in Christian music together and hear a few stories behind them as well.
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